0: Bill. Lansing picking up a leadoff single by Ali Camarillo in the top of the first inning. Devin Taylor then walked, and Jerzenbeck was able to get out of that first inning with no damage. Then the Cubs took the lead on the two-run double by Cole Mathis in the bottom of the first inning. In the second, Lansing put the leadoff man on again. Nick Nankill was hit by a pitch. Jerzenbeck then fought back to strike out Dylan Fien. He then walked C.J. Patero, hit Casey Yamamuchi. The bases ended up being loaded with one out. But again, Jerzenbeck was able to get out of it, striking out Camarillo and then getting Bobby Bozer to ground out to third to finish the inning. Most recently, Zane Taylor, the Lansing starter, has been sharp. He worked a 1-2-3 second and then worked around a two-out walk in the third to hang a zero. And that has us where we currently are with the tarp being put out on the field. With Tyler Reedy, I'm Brendan King. We are going to go into a rain delay here at Four Winds Field. It is Thirsty Thursday, so people in the stadium can stay busy however way they want to. But we will keep you posted. Please follow the South Bend Cubs on X at SB Cubs. You can also find the Cubs on Instagram at the same handle, as well as give the Cubs a like on Facebook. Any updates in terms of rain will be posted there first, and we'll also do our best to keep you updated here from the Pella Windows and Doors broadcast studio as the Cubs right now lead this game 2-0. Let's check in with our resident meteorologist. Do you expect this to last?
1: For a good while. If you're familiar with the region, this batch of rain extends westward to about Rolling Prairie, right about where the Indiana Toll Road goes just east of Michigan City. And the back end of it's the heaviest part of it. But once that is through in hopefully an hour or so, we will be clear to go. So hopefully around 9 p.m. this will be about wrapped up. But we'll see. The good news is there's nothing developing back behind it. So it should be a pretty quick in and out here.
0: So you're saying to get comfortable?
1: Somewhat. But expect baseball to be played fairly soon.
0: And that is Tyler Reedy's weather report on Sports Radio WSBT. The Cubs lead this game 2-0. We have played three innings, a rain delay. The tarp has been brought out on the field. We will get it to rain delay programming. But again, please check the South Bend Cubs Facebook, Twitter, /Instagram, at SB Cubs on Twitter, X, and Instagram, South Bend Cubs on Facebook. Updates will be posted there first. And we will keep you updated. For now, the Cubs again ahead of Lansing, 2-0 at the time of this rain stoppage. 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
9: To grab another cheese curd. Again, they're Wisconsin cheese curds at the Art House, which, yeah, well, they all are.
10: Yeah.
9: I turned back and saw the game had switched. I got goosebumps, guys. I'm telling you.
10: Well done, Danfire. Well done.
9: I changed the
11: TV job
9: in a full restaurant to the appropriate viewing matter. That is an appropriate game,
10: Monty. Absolutely. It should have been on from the beginning.
9: I felt so good about it. Like, I did them a solid.
10: Yeah.
9: I'm looking out for you.
10: You, yeah.
9: Yard House.
10: Yeah.
9: when someone walks in and says, you have a hockey game on, you don't say, we've got it on there, and then they say, well, that's the NHL Network. That's not where the game is. You have it on. Anybody who walked in from that point that it changed thinks that that Yard House has it going on, that they know what's happening with their TVs. I felt so accomplished. I texted you guys about it. It was a rush that I didn't know that I could feel, but I did it for that restaurant, for those people, for the NHL, for America. I had them change to the current game in the Stanley Cup playoffs.
10: On behalf of America, I just want to say thank you for taking this upon yourself and fixing the problem that was right in front of their faces. Did you feel like Rory McIlroy did when he won the Masters last year and had that final walk where he was just could not feel more proud of himself, a little emotional, you know, can't believe it, but knows that he's done it? Is that how you felt?
9: The stride, just the amazement of it. Maybe Monty just doing one of these, you know.
10: You just, yep, wow, like wow. You did it.
9: I did it.
10: You did it.
9: Yeah. You can see this on the live stream, you know, just maybe one of these,
10: he's
9: you know, looking to the heavens
10: the
9: a little bit.
10: Takes his hat
9: goodness.
10: Off and just kind of a sense of accomplishment and relief. Like, he can't believe it, but he did it.
9: Great job. This was a special moment. And I don't know how you, Monty threw flames at my text. So that made me feel good.
10: Yeah, that's right.
9: That she understood it. There was another layer to it. And I didn't realize. It wasn't until I got home, knowing that if someone walked in 2 hours later, I did that for them.
10: Mm-hmm.
9: 2 hours later.
10: Oh, yeah.
9: They're like, Let's put the game on. Let's go. I bet you Yard House has the hockey game. Let's go check it out. They walk in at 6 o'clock local time, 7:30 local time. Guess who had the game? Yard House. Guess who made it happen? Me. And I felt good about that. I felt like I did something. I felt like I accomplished something. The Ducks were playing last night. Perfect, right? Wow, this place knows. We're not close to Anaheim, but we're in Southern California. Of course they're going to have the Ducks game. Their Yard House, they know. For those people from 6:30 on that night, they had a game on their screen because I made it happen. And there was nothing like it.
10: Dan, you gave the gift that kept on giving.
9: I did.
10: That's what he did last
9: Thank
10: night,
9: you.
10: Ladies and gentlemen. Thank you, like, for what you
9: You're
10: did.
9: You're welcome.
10: You had a better evening than I dare say the New York Knicks players that got rejected from an after Met Gala party. I don't know if you guys heard the story, but apparently some Knicks players got rejected at a party that was a post-Met Gala extravaganza hosted by Sabrina Carpenter, who I love, and Madonna, who I also love. I don't know who the players were, but can you imagine? You just won game two. You've won 5 in a row in the playoffs. You are feeling high, just like you. The best. And then you get to a door and they're like, no, you can't come in.
9: They went from the ultimate high to the ultimate low.
10: To the ultimate low.
9: My ultimate high lasted all night long.
10: Look at that.
9: I can't imagine being Karl Anthony Towns. Because that's a name.
10: Going up to a door. Name.
9: Right.
10: Name.
9: Honestly, like, for that level, like, Jalen Brunson could get in.
10: Maybe.
9: I don't know if any other Nick could. And it had to be, if it was Karl Anthony Towns, when they're like, wait, is your name Anthony Towns? Or is your last name Towns? Wait. Is your first name? Is your middle name's Anthony? Wait. Your name's Carl. Either way, you're not on the list. Get away. There is no Carl. There's no Anthony. There's no Towns on this list.
10: There's no Cat.
9: You are not in. There is no Cat.
10: No.
11: Are you on the list?
9: There may be Doja Cat, but it's not you.
10: But it's right? Not you. With Cat with the K, that's not it.
9: No.
10: That's not the one.
9: There's not even a Kit Kat here. Please leave. Please leave.
10: Please leave.
9: Maybe Doja Cat's not on the list because others got denied too.
10: This story said that Margot Robbie, Katy Perry were also denied. It was a strict 200-person
12: party. Well, Katy Perry, she deserves to be denied, but Margot Robbie, that's the surprise.
10: Like what?
12: Nobody likes Katy Perry.
10: You're probably right about that.
12: She was an astronaut and then came down and told us that she was a scientist and astronaut when she just like took a ride with a bunch of billionaires to space for a couple minutes and came back down and said, don't call me just a rider. I just didn't ride up there. I was an astronaut. Ever since then, I think it's 99-1 against Katy Perry on one. What's going into Margot Robbie? What happened there?
9: I wonder if three judges at the door, when they asked if Katy Perry could come in, they're like, nope, sorry. Sorry, that's a no for me, dog.
11: Nope.
9: That's a no for me, dog.
12: Is Keith Urban one of them? Which one was what are the judges now?
9: Now it's Luke Bryan, Lionel Richie, and Carrie Underwood. Katy stepped away. But that's how you would deny her. Sorry, dog. That's my Randy Jackson. That's how they got denied. That's an exclusive party for numbers at that level. Like, I know Katy Perry may not be liked, but I don't think that she would be denied.
10: I'm looking it up again, and now TMZ, I'm going to trust TMZ over the first one. It does say that that Katy Perry and Margot Robbie were let in. So there you go.
9: Let's get back talking about me. Because Scott says, the chat thanks me for my service last night.
10: Yes, you did. You did it. You did it.
9: Grace is chatted in. Proud of you, DB. I would have been grateful in that yard house. Thank you, Grace. Thank you so much, Grace. Again, it wasn't just for me. Did Jason and I go to Buffalo in September, and I now have this weird, like, affinity for anything Buffalo?
10: Look at you holding up the Stanley Cup in the YouTube
9: there
10: live.
9: There I am.
10: There you are.
9: Look at all those TVs. Look at all of those TVs that I made happen. It wasn't last night's game. It was happening then and happening now. We've talked about this. Sports bars that only have basic cable serve a very limited audience. Mm-hmm. Very limited. The local team. And having your TVs on ESPN and ESPN2 and ESPN News does not fulfill the needs of real sports fans. There were probably about 100 people sitting around the bar last night, and they all then knew that Buffalo was taking it to the Canadiens. Why? Because of me. They already knew that the Wild and Avalanche had played the night before, but it was because of me that they knew the Sabres were going to be 4-2 winners.
10: And you would think in a place like this, it's like, I'd rather have an actual game of something I don't follow. Let's say lacrosse. Then the NHL Network, where I can't read the caption. I can't read the description. I actually don't know your topic if you have them on the side. It makes no sense. Give me some sort of live game. I don't care what it is.
9: I don't need to watch A Football Life on mute at Buffalo Wild Wings in May. Turn it off the NFL Network. That shouldn't be on until whenever. It probably, to be honest, shouldn't even be on, period. If they don't have games, right, Monty?
10: Yep.
9: You're not airing games, it shouldn't be on. I don't need to imagine what Moose Johnston is saying about Troy Aikman on a muted Football Life when there's a Stanley Cup playoff game going on. I don't need to see that. I don't need to think that. I don't need to look at highlights that say 1992 on it with no sound. Just give us a game. Iowa Sam, then Jason Stewart.
11: I think it needs to be in someone's job description, whether you're a manager or you just work at a Buffalo Wild Wings or a Yard House or whatever, a sports bar. If you are a sports bar where you have like 15 monitors up, somebody needs to know what the sports schedule is every single day. And if you can have the NFL Network on playing a classic game from the 70s, if there's nothing else on that's of value. But if there's NHL playoff hockey on, if there's NBA playoffs, if there's NFL, it's a Thursday night, a Monday night game, whatever it might be. College football, you need to know what the games are, and you need to know what the most important, significant games are. And I think that's a failure when you go into a sports bar and there's like random news broadcasts on, and there's like, you know, CBS Sports HQ, or no, Big Ten Network, and they're playing an Iowa classic football game from 1985, and there's much more important stuff on. That needs to be in someone's job description. There'd be a sports programming czar.
10: Yeah.
11: To do that, because that's a big miss. That happens too much. Thank you, Dan. Thank you for what you've done.
9: Yeah, you're welcome. I would take two less wings. Instead of an 8-piece, give me a 6 if you have someone who knows what to do with the channels. If you're going to give me 10, just give me 8.
11: Oblivious.
9: Just make sure that the channels are correct.
11: They're oblivious half the time.
9: If you're going to give me 20, guess what? I'll take 15. That's fine. 20's a lot. 20's a lot of wings. I'll take 15 as long as you have someone on top of the games. Jason Stewart.
12: So the last time we had this conversation on the air was right in the middle of March Madness. First weekend. Okay, so there's games for the entire, like, 18 hours. There's no excuse. So I went to a place. You and I live next to each other, so I'm sure this is very close to the Yard House. I won't out them. I walk into the bar area. It's about 5 p.m. on a Friday. And I sent you the picture, so I wanted to look it up. So one of the games was the G League, Lakers G League, South Bay. The other screen was a EuroLeague game.

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1: At given times to
2: they can't get our order right half the time, Chris.
1: I know. Think that they're going I'm just hoping that someone, before it gets too busy, before we get into what in the restaurant business is in the weeds, could at least like take care of this before everyone starts flooding in, and then you won't have this problem.
3: I think the problem is that they don't care. When have you said that? They just don't. That's not part of their... But it's not on their list of things.
2: Someone cared enough to know that hockey was going on and thought, let's just put on the NHL Network.
3: That's what you think. Or they were just like, NHL Network.
2: Which doesn't air any games.
3: That's what I'm saying. Yes. I don't know if they knew that by putting on the NHL Network. I think they were just like, all right, put it on.
1: Says yeah, NHL.
3: Check off the list.
2: Yeah, NHL. Boom. Done. Yeah.
4: Can I just add that the establishment we went to for Ryan Bershinger's going away party, I think they gathered that so many people were wearing Lakers jerseys that they're like, huh, I think we need to put all of these monitors on the Lakers-Rockets game. And that's what the people wanted. They put the sound on. But I'm like, up until that point, I was like, these are all over the place.
2: You need to put the big games on the big...
4: So people that came for that Lakers-Rockets game.
1: Watching the Pistons game.
2: You don't need every TV
4: that,
2: on.
4: That ended, and then the Rockets game started. Yeah.
2: There wasn't a big screen here. They were equal, but they had a golf channel one. There was some collegiate golf. You know what? I'm not going to hate on that. At least it's going on at that point. But you can't be showing highlights from the night before when there's a game going on at that point.
3: And we don't need that golf channel on at that moment.
2: No.
3: Or the NHL. It's like, just have the three main things on all the screens. It doesn't all have to have something different. Like, when I walk into one of those sports bars with a ton of TVs, and it's literally like, man, none of this side is showing the Dodgers game? None of this side? I don't care about this ESPN talk show. Put on the Dodger game.
2: Right.
3: Like, how is it that they're only on this side? So sometimes it's like, just put the games on.
4: I've been watching Big Ten Network live on repeat for 5 hours now. Please, someone change this channel.
2: I will say this. Grace has chimed in. Who needs Grace again?
3: That's Grace.
2: Yeah,
3: that's
2: I know
3: girl.
2: It's Grace. I know it is.
4: Oh, that's yes. That's my.
2: I don't want to watch an interview of Tom Landry from the 70s.
4: There you go.
2: I think she speaks for all of us.
3: Yeah.
2: Unfortunately, Damien tweets in and says, or posts, Dan spent his anniversary night making a bar full of men happy. Who's telling his wife the truth? Hey, I'm sorry. You know, I did what I needed to do.
3: He took one for the team.
2: Yes, I did.
3: Yes, he did.
2: And I'm proud of it.
3: That's right.
2: She's Monty Bolaños. I'm Dan Beyer. It is Covino and Rich here on Fox Sports Radio. So what's going to happen with the players at LIV Golf that want to come back to the PGA Tour? We'll ask a former PGA Tour player his thoughts on the matter, plus get a bit of a preview of the PGA Championship and maybe talk some hoops. Hunter Mahan joins us next. She's Monty. I'm Dan. Chris, Jason, and Sam here as well, in for Covino and Rich on Fox Sports Radio. 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
3: Company is downright annoying. 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And you tell us where this show lies.
15: How does softball go for you guys? Hottest team in the league.
16: Ooh, Stu.
15: Yes.
16: We were intimidating. We were so intimidating that the other team didn't have enough guys.
15: Ooh, wow. Well, that is big. They had to forfeit?
16: They did. I mean, we ended up scrimmaging anyway, so we have some, you know, some play-by-play here. But it was definitely a win by forfeit, and now we are 2-0 in our last two and are on a roll. Yeah.
17: So, Izzy, the most confusing part is not only did the other team not have enough people, the other team didn't have a single person show up. The team that we scrimmaged was a team from the game previous.
16: Really?
17: That just stuck around and was like, hey, we just finished a game. We'll play you. And then, Stu, we play this team.
15: Yeah.
17: We destroyed them.
16: Well, hang on. That makes so much sense because the team we were scheduled to play was 0-2-1, right?
15: Right, yep.
16: And so I was like, this team's coming up. And I was like, there's a lot of Dominicans on this team. There's no way
17: there
16: this team should be winning.
17: There was one guy with the Nicaragua hat. Yeah, too.
15: Yes.
17: I saw that guy with the Nicaragua hat, and I said, oh, no, we're going to have a problem this game.
15: So you figured they're the Dodgers of your softball league?
16: It seemed like it.
15: Yes.
16: It seemed like it. They weren't speaking English, which was already terrifying.
15: Yes.
16: Like, if they're just speaking Spanish the whole time. And, yeah, early on, I was like, okay, I see this group. It's going to be a bit of a problem. But we put up, what, 6 in the first inning? And it was just, we were coasting.
17: Stu, you know the key to a good softball game? You got to put up a crooked number in that first inning.
15: Yeah.
17: And when we put up a 7 spot,
15: they were
17: playing catch-up the rest of the night.
15: I understand that. But this team stuck around to play a second game against you guys. Like, they were just
16: Didn't
15: down
16: I
15: the
16: tell
15: field.
16: You they were all Dominican? Yes, this is what they do.
15: I mean, gym rats. I mean, I can't stand those guys.
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0: 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And everybody who participated on our LeBron take, whether you liked it or didn't,
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0: 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But right now you can catch Hunter Mahan right here on Fox Sports Radio talking golf, maybe some NFL uniforms, and probably some NBA. Hunter, what's going on, man? How are you?
3: I'm excellent. Thanks for having me on.
0: Let's get into the dirty. Do you want to talk hoops first or do you want to talk golf? I mean, the Lakers are down 1-0. LeBron's calling Luka out. Like, where do you want to head?
3: Man, if we're not talking LeBron, you're not talking basketball, right?
0: Oh.
3: I mean, it's drama. You know, he just drifts the drama. So, wherever you want to go.
0: So you're a Southern California native. Are you a diehard Lakers fan?
3: I'm not. I've moved my fanhood definitely to Dallas and honestly Detroit. I've got a personal connection. Arn Tellem was I knew him when he was in L.A. working for Wasserman, and I was with Wasserman, known Arn for quite a long time, and he's the president of the Pistons now. And so Cade Cunningham went to Oklahoma State, so I feel very invested with Detroit at this point and very excited for them in these playoffs. So that's where my heart is. Obviously, I grew up in Lakerland, but I hate to use the word loyalty, but I don't feel like there's any real Lakers on that team, right? I mean, Luka was taken from Dallas, and that was horrible. And so, I don't know. It's hard to be a fan of those teams, and it's hard to be a Mavs fan now, right? We're sort of ushering in the new era of Cooper, which is exciting, but we're 5 years away. So it feels like I'm going east and going to Detroit for the next 5 years.
2: You've hit a lot of tortured fan bases, which they exist everywhere. But let's head to Detroit then, since that's where you're feeling the most vibe with after a rough first round against the Magic. How do you feel about Detroit coming out of this series and even coming out of the Eastern Conference?
3: I mean, I think they have an unusual team, right? I mean, I feel like everyone's got like four shooters, and if you don't have four shooters, you're not – I mean, it's tough to win. You can't spread the court, so – they play physical. They kind of want to get into you a little bit. They want to make it tough for you. They play great defense. They kind of feels like they play slow. You know, they're not a mm-hmm. fast team. Cade is a great decision maker, but he was missing for 6 weeks. So I think that, about a month with his collapsed lung. So I think that kind of threw them off a little bit. And Orlando played really good. I was surprised at how fast and how well they shot the ball. And I think they got the rust off of them. I thought that was maybe a wake-up call. They're still a really young team. So I think our expectations of them making it to the finals might be high, but mm-hmm. they had great success with New York against New York. So I think they're actually think they can compete with anybody.
0: All right. Enough basketball. I need to talk some golf. We're a week away from the PGA Championship. Mentioned that you'll be on the grounds at Aronimink calling the featured groups coverage for ESPN. Scotty Scheffler not playing this week. He's the defending champion of the PGA Championship. Obviously, the event moves year to year, but it hasn't been a Scotty-like year. Is there something wrong with Scotty Scheffler, or how should we look at his 2026 so far this season?
3: No, I mean, he's human, right? He's still playing well, and he still has decent finishes. I think he's been, you know, he came strong at the Masters. I think it's just sort of human nature as a golfer. You go through these spells. He's been so dominant. And so, Tiger run feels, you know, people always throw that out there, but he's been on that kind of run where it feels like he's just the favorite and you can't bet against him right now. But he's just playing human, like a human-like golf and just being like a normal golfer. And Cam Young is playing great. Fitzpatrick is you know, playing the best golf mm-hmm. of his career. So I think it's going to be competitive. Rory hasn't, you know, probably played as well as he'd like, but I think this week is a great tune-up for Rory. I mean, he loves the Truist. He loves Quail Hollow. I expect a high finish, and that's going to give him some momentum going into Aronimink for sure. So I think it's going to be very competitive. I think it's going to be a really, really competitive tournament with all the big boys at the top of the leaderboard sort of all week.
2: You hit on Rory McIlroy, and do you think that he's going to have the motivation to go win another Masters? Does it get old?
3: Well, I think winning the Masters it took the pressure off of him because it meant so much in so many ways, like completing the Grand Slam, winning the Masters, something he's dreamed of. It took all the pressure off of him to where he can just focus on winning tournaments. And going into Aronimink next week, it's a course that nobody really has an advantage on. It's not like it's been a tour stop for the last 10 years. They played there quite a few years ago, so be new to a lot of guys. They're gonna have to work pretty hard for the first few days to understand the course and how it's gonna play and how it can evolve and change. But it's also a PGA to where there's usually lends itself to a lot of birdies and to a lot of aggressive play, which lends itself to Rory and Scotty and Cam Young to be really aggressive off the tee and to push the ball down there into better hitting areas. So I think it's gonna be a sort of a big boy type of event. You don't really see maybe a guy outside the top 30 kind of coming up from nowhere to winning. You know, a guy like John Rahm, I think we haven't talked about a lot because he's at LIV, could play really well there. So, and I think, you know, it's going to be interesting to see those guys where their head's at, right? Are they really interested in playing or are they more interested in their contract situation?
0: Well, that's a perfect transition. Hunter Mahan joining us here on Fox Sports Radio because we weren't going to let you go without talking about what is happening with LIV Golf. I don't know your ultimate stance on it. I would think that as a former player, your pro player, wherever it is, I was never a fan of LIV Golf. I don't think that there should be an easy way back if there is a way back for them to get back on the PGA Tour. What's your stance on those that may be left without a tour or a tour that they didn't think would be in the form that they signed up for a few years ago?
3: Well, that was the whole point, right? Was everyone's all the agents, everyone's talking was you don't know what you're getting, right? They can talk a big game about we're going to get world ranking points and we're going to get this and that. And this is how it's going to go. Anybody that was guaranteeing anything was just either you're extremely gullible from a player perspective or you just were way too trusting. I mean, the reality is you were going to get paid a lot of upfront money and you were sort of pushing in all your everything that you've done in your career. You were sort of cashing out in a way, right? Like mm-hmm. That's kind of what it was, which is totally fine. And guys took advantage and great, you know, you were – numerous players are maybe over 40 and you're like, boy, I'm kind of tired of traveling, but they're going to give me a bunch of money and I get to play less events. What a huge win for you. We'll see what those guys going back. I know the players, on the tour, I really have no interest in inviting them back. They don't really necessarily need them back. I think the tour numbers, the viewership has been great. Fans are loving it. I think the players are in a really good place. They've got to work on their schedule, and the schedule is kind of a mess. So they've got a lot of things they have to work out on the tour, but it's not a tour dependent on one player or few players, right? So, yeah. Well, what incentive do they have to bring guys back? You know, Bryson, you probably like to have back, but I don't. You know, I does he change everything? Not really. You know, I mean, Bryson's an interesting player because he's a superstar in terms of people want to watch him. And so he's going to make, I think his transition is going to be the most interesting. Like, what is he really going to do? Because he's made it pretty clear. I think he wants to be creative and he wants to use the leverage that he has to the best of his ability.
0: The one thing that I think Bryson has that others don't are these exemptions into majors with his U.S. Open win that he had a couple of years at Pinehurst. But that's the only spot that I think that, that he can then stay relevant. Like I know YouTube golf is, and maybe this is old Dan who's, you know, in his late 40s talking, but at some point that's going to die. And if you're not showing up in these big events like he has and competing and having the results, I don't understand the long-term aspect of it. And I think you're right. I think there's two or three players that maybe the PGA Tour wouldn't mind having back, but everybody else is just kind of everybody else. And Bryson's one of those two or three, but I don't even know like why Bryson would think something like that could be a viable option. Do you?
3: I could see him thinking it's an option. He does a great job with it, but it's like, is that really going to get you out of bed every morning and excited?
0: Right.
3: To go make YouTube videos at Muni's? Like, you're so much better than that. Why are you going to becoming a YouTube golfer? That's your goal? Come on. That's not your goal. I feel like he's just sort of, I don't know. I don't know what he's trying to do. It feels like he's trying to work some angles so he doesn't have to pay a fine. He said something so like NFL, so NBA, when he's like, I just want to play where I'm wanted. I thought that was like, what are we talking about, dude? Like, what do you mean? You want to play where you're wanted? You want them to beg you to come back? Like, really? Like, this isn't about respect. This is like, you want to play or not? Like, the train is rolling here with the PGA Tour, and it's doing well, and there's stars, and guys are playing great. Majors are having no problem with viewership and sponsorship. And so what do you want? You want people to kind of lay the red carpet for you? I don't know. I don't know what he's trying to get out of it. I don't know how. And the real question is, how is Liv going to turn a profit and make this like a real product that people are interested in? Because so far it's just not working, right? Like,
0: yep.
3: It's not a real product. It's not competitive.
0: It's over.
3: You don't really know what you are. I don't know. I don't know where they really turn a profit and become a real viable organization that people are interested in.
0: Yeah, and no one's going to obviously put that amount of money up for it to be successful. Well, we can't wait to see what you've got in store next week at Aronimink. We'll be watching, and can't wait to talk to you again, man. Thanks so much. Appreciate it.
3: Thank you. Thanks for having me on. It's going to be a great week. We appreciate it.
0: Hunter Mahan, former PGA Tour player, now Pistons fan.
2: Yeah.
0: From Lakers to Mavericks to Pistons. Speaking of Pistons fans, Monty Bolaños, I'm Dan Beyer, Chris Perfetz at the news desk, giving us the latest of what's going on today. Look, your fan base is expanding.
4: The army continues to grow. They've always been there. We just need to, get a little bit of hope back. Finally win a series for the first time since I was an undergrad.
0: It's been a while.
4: It's been a while since I could. You know what has been a while has been the NCAA tournament being at 68 teams. That is no more. They are officially expanding on both the men and women's side to 76. 12 games featuring 24 schools will make up the opening round games. For the men's side, those games will be played in Dayton and one other city to be announced. For the women's side, you'll have home campus for the higher of those seeds there. Gotcha. It'll be the lowest seeded at large and automatic bids going at it. In the NFL, Aaron Rodgers will arrive in Pittsburgh tonight and meet with the Steelers. It is expected Rodgers will be the Steelers' quarterback next season. Contract could be finalized over the weekend. Falcons tight end Kyle Pitts officially signed his $15 million franchise tender with Atlanta. Quarterback Taylor Heinicke has announced his retirement. He is done for the league. The last team he played for was 2024 with the Los Angeles Chargers.
2: Yep.
4: So happy trails to one of the great journeymen out there. Knicks forward OG Anunoby has a strained hamstring. He is questionable for tomorrow's Game 3 in Philadelphia. Get you caught up real quick on your baseball scoreboard. All of the early games are in the books. Cubs' win streak is now at 9 wins. They complete a sweep of the Reds 8-3. Jake McCarthy hit a grand slam to lift the Rockies over the Mets 6-2. Pirates defeat the D-backs 4-2. And most of the groups are in for the first round for the Truist Championship. Your leader, Matt McCarty, is atop the first round. He shot 63, 8 under par.
0: Rory McIlroy is hanging around. He was at even par the last time I checked.
4: Yeah, I think
0: one under 70.
4: One under right there. We'll keep an eye on him as the weekend goes forward. Monsey, Dan, it's been fun. I'll see you guys soon.
0: All right, thanks, Chris.
2: Chris?
0: Yes, he's Christopher Fett. Find him on X at Chris Perfett. Jason Stewart, Iowa Sam is here. And, you know, the Rory situation is right. Like, I don't know if he's going to be motivated this week. Last year, he won the Masters, and that was kind of off. But now I actually kind of think that it's reinvigorated him now going back-to-back. And maybe he'll want to, you know, complete more and compete more. So I think you will see a motivated Rory come next week. All right, she's Monsey. I'm Dan. We wrap things up with the look at the NCAA tournament. And
2: who's that for?
0: And tonight's NBA action. It's all next year. She's Monsey. I'm Dan. Covino and Rich on Fox Sports Radio. 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
17: Do you have a takeaway from Texas Longhorns quarterback Arch Manning being comped, his NFL comp? If everything goes great, is Justin Herbert, and if it doesn't go great, he's Justin Fields. So it's Justin and Justin, which sounds like a law firm, a morning radio show, or something, some weird restaurant somewhere. So, yes, I have a takeaway. That is not a scouting report. It is not. That is a emoji. It is the shrug emoji dressed up with a face mask and a jock strap. It is boom or bust. And the bust is yelling into a megaphone. A mega, mega, megaphone. You can't sell me. And maybe you'll buy this, but you can't sell me on Manning royalty and then have a career like Justin Herbert, who has just been nothing but empty calories, and guys like Collinsworth and Aikman, they got the knee pads on for Justin Herbert. And I look at him like, and I see him in person a lot. It's like, fine. he's a dime a dozen, though. He puts up good numbers, and they're not winning numbers, and he's essentially been like C.J. Stroud, as bad as you can be in big playoff games for the Chargers, and we're not supposed to talk about that part. So that doesn't really move the needle for me to want to throw away an entire season. I know from a business standpoint, there's a lot of people that will go overboard because they figure the Manning name is just a license.
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0: You know, Rich here at Fox Sports Radio. She's Monty Bolaños. I'm Dan Beyer. Again, thanks to Hunter Mahan for joining us. We'll be on the call in the featured group stuff for the PGA Championship next week. Thanks to Chris Perfett, Jason Stewart, and Iowa Sam for hanging out as well.
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0: Every time I've talked about the tournament bracket expanding for the NCAA tournament, I feel like I lose people. Like, I can see people dozing off as they start to get into numbers and to seeds. It's just a lot of digits, a lot of stuff that can get confusing.
2: Oh, absolutely.
0: So I'm just going to say this as it officially expanded to 76 today. It's not going to be as big of a deal as you think. That's all I'm going to say. There's my take on it. Let's talk about Mike Vrabel and Diana Rossini's boating habits, because that's truly, I wake up today. Yesterday was the forms.
2: Yesterday was the forms.
0: So I thought to myself, you know what? That's probably tough for that business that somebody went, took a picture of the forms, sent it in. And like, that would be, I mean, maybe the company could get sued. I don't know, for a, you know, violation of privacy, yeah, or just something weird to have. I mean, you'd have an NFL coach's autograph on a piece of paper,
2: right,
0: which would be a reason to maybe keep it, not to be like, you know what, 6 years later, we're going to bring this to TMZ because their scandal became public. But the video that we saw today of
2: walking?
0: Yes, on a dock.
2: Yeah, the dock. Yeah.
0: It just never ends. Like, it's, and this is just going to continue to go and go. I know, Jason, you wanted to name the boat. You wanted to do a segment where we named the boat. Was that it?
15: Yeah, I mean, the boat had to have a name, right?
0: Yeah.
15: And I'm thinking maybe, how about Infinidelity?
2: That was my name yesterday. Oh. Infinidelity?
15: I think I said infidelity and you said infinite. Yeah, I think I like Infinidelity better.
2: Yeah, you're right. I got catchy. I added to yours, but yes, that's so bad. Well, that's so bad.
0: Look who's pulling in. It's the trimester. I don't know. Maybe it's,
15: that trimester wags to the
2: terrible.
15: Left.
2: You know? This is terrible. It is the gift that keeps on giving in the worst way.
0: It's amazing. I'm wondering what's happening tomorrow. I'm almost waiting on it like I'm waiting on a new Wordle. Like, I'm waiting for the clock to change to be like, okay, now there's a new one.
2: Who had this footage and right? just kept it for all these years. Also, did Inside the NBA know? Or was it a coincidence?
0: That's the other part, yes.
2: Did they know and it was foreshadowing of what was about to happen? Or was it just a coincidence?
0: Yes.
2: I mean, the like X-Files soundtrack here in the background, because I just don't understand.
0: Well, by the looks of all the information we're getting, a lot more people knew about it.
2: Fair. Then. There we go. But the
0: and again, nobody is saying anything and nobody's doing anything. So all we have is all the stuff that ends up going on TMZ.
2: Yes. Oh, I like how TMZ really wants the story now. Didn't they reject it? Yeah. It would, nice right. Move, TMZ.
0: This is below our standards here. Yet they're on a dock. There they are, about to anchors away.
2: We have the footage. We have the paperwork.
0: Oh, my goodness.
2: Ridiculous.
0: What a world we live in. We'll wrap up the week for CNR tomorrow. We'll see you then.
2: Bye.
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5: This is the show that has two pros and a cup of Joe.
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5: LeVar Arrington, Brady Quinn, and Jonas Knox.
24: Right now, you're going to hear Matt Ryan, who he's running the show there in Atlanta, and he is the guy for the Atlanta Falcons making decisions. He was talking about Michael Penix Jr.'s rehab.
25: Mike has been, he's been on it, and, you know, he looks good. He's done a lot of stuff for us on the field. As far as expectations, we don't really know what to expect at the beginning of training camp.
24: So this is Tua's gig, right? He's going to be the starter in Atlanta. Because I look at it and I go, the people that, you know, wanted Michael Penix Jr. there, that regime is gone. He's coming off the injury, which is what, his third? Is this his third ACL injury that he's had in his career? Which is not great. And Tua comes in. He's played good football before. And I just wonder, and I asked the question because we had the conversation when we touched on the Deshaun Watson stuff. And Brady made the point that, listen, Kevin Stefanski's system was never great for Deshaun Watson. So which of these two would be a better fit for Kevin Stefanski's system as training camp approaches and they get ready for this next season?
26: First and foremost, I'm going to say I like what Matt Ryan had to say. He was truthful. He was honest. He was upfront about the scenario. And you don't really know where Michael Penix is going to be based off of what he's saying health-wise. Kevin Stefanski, right coach in terms of being able to make things work with a quarterback.
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17: Do the Lakers have an Austin Reeves problem in the playoffs? Let's look at this again. So the Lakers don't just have an Austin Reeves problem. They have an Austin Reeves in the playoffs problem. Playoff Austin is officially a thing. Okay, you might not want to admit it. You're in denial. That's fine. It's a thing. Okay, and it's not the kind of thing you have any chance of going very far in and being considered a legitimate contender if he's one of your top-rung players. And this is now back-to-back years, and we have a sample size that tells a story now. And we have seen it in these playoff environments. He's overmatched. He's not that good. He didn't just have a bad night. Austin Reeves submitting a formal application to be the new playoff liability.
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21: 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San Antonio Spurs showed an incredible amount of poise last night. They did not look like a team lacking postseason experience. They definitely shut me up because I thought Minnesota maybe could have taken game two as well on the road last night. And that game was basically over at halftime, if not before that. San Antonio built a 24-point lead at the half, and the Spurs absolutely annihilate the T-Wolves by 38. Final score, 133-95 last night in San Antonio. That series now tied up at one apiece after Minnesota stunningly beat them in game one the other night, where Anthony Edwards had returned for the first time in 9 days, miraculously so, from the hyperextended left knee, and he scored 18 points in just 25 minutes. The Spurs issued a beatdown. And look, if you want to debate, I don't know if last night was more so the Spurs dominating or just Minnesota not showing up, packing it in. I think it was a little bit of both. But for San Antonio, who again, I've doubted, and I'm continuing to doubt them, I think the Timberwolves win this series. Despite how last night looked, doesn't matter if you lose by three or 43. And they nearly lost by 43. They trailed by 44, I think, at one point in that game. I watched it to the end. It was sad watching Lindy Waters get in the game and knock down some threes. I was like, Lindy Waters still in the NBA? Yeah, Kelly Olynyk make an appearance. Joe Ingles was out there. Honestly, it was kind of a fun watch. I'm not going to lie. As somebody that is a sicko, and I watched that game down to the very end, watching Joe Ingles dive on the floor for a loose ball, watching Kelly Olynyk hit a three, Bismack Biyombo got in the game. I mean, that was like, I got transported to an alternate dimension. I thought I was watching the Summer League for a second, or I thought I was playing like NBA 2K17. Like, some of those guys were starters at the time. That fourth quarter, maybe don't go back and watch it, but if you were watching it with me, you know what I'm talking about. You saw Lindy Waters, Kelly Olynyk, Bismack Biyombo, and Joe Ingles on the floor at the same time. You're a sicko. I love you for that. But, yeah, look, the Spurs, I got to give them credit for taking it to Minnesota. And I've, like I said, I've continued to doubt them. And I think Minnesota wins this series because of San Antonio's lack of playoff experience. right? We've heard this cliche statement about the NBA over the last couple of years, and not just the last couple of years. I mean, it's been around since Jordan's Bulls. You have to learn how to lose in the playoffs before you win. San Antonio's their first playoff appearance here in years. I mean, what is it, 6 years since they last made the postseason? 2019, 7 years. And that was back-to-back first-round exits. That was after Kawhi left. That was when LaMarcus Aldridge was still their best player. Those are the first couple of years after the Tim Duncan, Manu dynasty had ended. And so this is Wemby's first time in the playoffs. This is Stephon Castle's first time in the playoffs. This is Dylan Harper's first time in the playoffs. This is Devin Vassell, Keldon Johnson, you know, some of the older vets on this team. This is their first time in the playoffs. And I still think Minnesota's going to win this series. But, you know, last night, that didn't look like a team lacking postseason experience. And I think that was an impressive win. Again, it was a blowout, but San Antonio just as easily could have showed you that they are a team that doesn't have the playoff experience, doesn't have that killer edge right from the get-go. Maybe because of some nerves, right? Oh, man, we lost game one at home. Right? We're a little shell-shocked. We come out maybe a little bit nervous. They let a Minnesota team that was clearly ready to lie down for the beatdown, and they let them hang around. You know, if you let Minnesota hang around, they can beat anybody. But if San Antonio is going to prove me wrong, they're going to shut me up, they're going to win this series. Last night was a big step towards doing that. 3-1-0, 8-4-0, 49-10. And part of the reason why is because Victor Wembanyama stepped up and was a monster contributor right away. He only had 11 points in game one. He got forced into a very uncomfortable game plan where almost half his shots were from deep. And he only scored 11 points. He was 5 of 17 from the field in game one. Wemby bounces back last night, and he didn't even play the fourth quarter, so this doesn't look as impressive as it really was. 19 points in 26 minutes with 15 rebounds, 2 blocks, and a steal. He didn't have the 12 blocks that set an NBA playoff record, but he needed to step up and deliver offensively, and he did. And he did. And that's where it started in the first quarter. He got off to a big scoring streak right away, and they realized Minnesota was flat, and they took it to them. And here is Wemby, by the way. He quotes the legendary Greg Popovich. He quotes Pop after the game about watching film and staying humble after that game one loss. Now, let's see if we can cue that up again here. Here's Wemby post game talking about quoting Greg Popovich about watching film and staying humble.
4: We're going to watch film because, as Pop says, it's never, when you win, you're never as good as you thought you were. And when you lose, you're never as bad, or rarely. So obviously stay humble and keep working.
21: There you go. When you win, what was the quote? I already forgot it. But you're never as good as when you win, and you're never as bad as when you lose. And again, these are abundant. Wemby's 22. Dylan Harper's what, 19? Stephon Castle is 21. Julian Champagne, he's 24. Now, like, the oldest guys on this team that get significant minutes is De'Aaron Fox, who's 28 years old, and Devin Vassell, who's 25. De'Aaron Fox is the oldest member of this starting five. He's 28. And again, they do have some vets that come with playoff experience off the bench. Harrison Barnes from his time at Golden State. Luke Kornet, who even then is only playing, you know, 13, 14 minutes a game from his time the last couple years with Boston. That's about it. That's about it, man. So how does a group of a bunch of 20, you know, bunch of young 20-year-olds that have never been in this situation, how do they react to losing a game that they were supposed to win by double digits in game one? They take it to the T-Wolves and they show them they're ready for the fight and that they're trying to prove that, hey, we're the better team. Because I think Minnesota's the better team. I think Minnesota's the better team. And you say, well, Pat, how the hell do you think that after watching last night? You know, again, it doesn't matter to me if Minnesota lost by 3 or by 43. After the first quarter, they basically showed they weren't in it. They didn't have the fight. They didn't have the fight, especially when you have plays like this. Here's one of the Wemby putback slams that happened in the first half that, you know, plays like this, you just know that it's going to end up being a rout. Here is one of those Wemby putback slams.
6: Turnovers for Minnesota. Champetti for 3. No good again. Wembanyama comes soaring in for the slam.
21: And that was courtesy of ESPN, Dave Pasch, Doris Burke on the call last night. They had a lot to talk about and a lot of filler in that second half. But I think, again, just as impressive as it was for San Antonio, showing the poise last night, showing that they didn't let the game one loss bother them. They didn't look like a team that lacks postseason experience because, like I said, they very well could have easily came out nerves, a little nervous. Oh, man, we cannot go down 0-2 at home. They shoot the ball with some nervousness. They're not playing loose, playing kind of with that nervous energy, and Minnesota senses that, and the T-Wolves hang around. No, they came out immediately, fast break dunks, getting points off turnovers, hitting their threes, taking smart shots too, and just playing relentless defense. I mean, it was A-plus performance. A-plus. San Antonio smelt the blood in the water, and that game was over probably at the end of the first quarter. But that brings me to the other side of this argument, because it takes two to tango. It takes two to create a blowout. It takes two to make a thing all right. It takes two to make it out of sight. The Minnesota Timberwolves, I mean, their complete unpredictability is so maddening. You have no idea what to expect from them on a night-to-night basis in the playoffs. And I mean that for a team that is trying to get to a third consecutive Western Conference Finals. Because that's their ceiling in the playoffs. One of the last four teams. And I don't think their ceiling is getting to the NBA Finals because I don't think they're beating Oklahoma City. But you're telling me Anthony Edwards and the T-Wolves are in a third straight Western Conference Finals, that they knock off the 3-seed Denver Nuggets and then the 2-seed San Antonio Spurs, and they do that without Dante DiVincenzo, and they do that with a not 100% Ayo Dosunmu, and they do that with a not 100% Anthony Edwards? That's a hell of an accomplishment. And this team was unpredictable all regular season, and that unpredictability, it has carried over here into the playoffs. Just as impressive as them winning Game 6 against the Nuggets. Down Ant-Man, down DiVincenzo, down Ayo Dosunmu. Just as impressive as them stealing Game 1 on the road with a hobbled Anthony Edwards playing just 25 minutes, coming back from an injury. Just as impressive as that, and just as unpredictable as that, is the type of performance you see from last night. Where it basically, I don't know if the mindset was, hey, we got game one on the road. Let's just go out and see what happens in game two. And they get down by double digits almost immediately, and it basically said, let's fold up shop. Let's pack it in. It was a loser mentality last night from the Minnesota Timberwolves, from a team that has a normally winning mentality, a dog mentality. But they're just a completely unpredictable team. You can't trust them, whether you're picking them or you're picking against them. You can't trust them. I picked them in game one, and I picked them in game two. It's for a team that has so much playoff experience and has so many veterans, Julius Randle, who's been in the postseason for years now, going back to when he was on my New York Knicks, Jaden McDaniels, who has risen to the occasion 3 straight years in the postseason with this team, Rudy Gobert, who's been in multiple postseasons. Mike Conley, who's one of the best vets in the game. And Anthony Edwards, who knows what it takes. I mean, all of them across the board. They were god-awful. Treating a playoff game essentially like it didn't matter. They got one game in San Antonio, so that's okay? I mean, are you kidding me? Chris Finch said after the game, they got punked. Said they got punked. He said it was a really disappointing performance. Anthony Edwards said, well, punked is crazy. I don't know, Anthony Edwards not afraid to let you know when he disagrees with his head coach or Chris Finch. I can only imagine. I would love to be a fly on the wall all season long in that locker room to see what kind of stuff just gets said between Chris Finch and the players in that team. Because I feel like Chris Finch, he's like, you know, he's like the dad of a couple of teenagers that, you know, they're rebellious, man. They'll tell you off to your face. But he's gotten the best out of this group, that's for damn sure. But I feel like Chris Finch probably at times wants to strangle them. Probably wants to strangle himself. Because they're just so up and down. It's a roller coaster ride. And I think that's part of the reason why they've fallen in the Western Conference Finals the last 2 years. They're good enough to giant slay. All right? They knocked off the Nuggets twice now in the last 3 years in the postseason. They knocked off... They swept Kevin Durant and the Phoenix Suns, who they were better than a couple of years ago, last year. They crushed the Lakers last year. They crushed the Warriors when Steph Curry was hurt, which they should have. They took care of business. But the last two times they've gone to the conference finals, 5 games and out against Luka, 5 games and out against the Thunder. And I think when you get to the conference finals and it requires that laser focus for every second, every quarter, every game, I don't, Minnesota doesn't have it. And they haven't had it for a couple of years. As great of a coach as Chris Finch is, his teams, they make you scratch your head, man. They make you scratch your head. So Anthony Edwards, he said, you know, when they got told that Chris Finch said that they got punked, he said, punked is crazy. But, I mean, just look at the film and see what we can gain from it. We know where we struggled at. Come out and just try to match their physicality. Well, Anthony Edwards did issue a warning to his teammates ahead of game two. Before the game, he said, quote, the natural tendency for teams that steal the first game, the away team, they get blown out in game two. We can't come out cool. And that's exactly what they did. And you got the best player on the team saying, hey, we won game one. We can't be okay with that. We can't just be happy with that. And then their actions speak louder than their words. Anthony Edwards said, look what happened. My mama used to tell me that a hard head make a soft ass. That's what happened tonight. I mean, it's you only get to lose three. You only get to lose 3 games in this series. And the way that Minnesota treated that game, they got down early, and they, I think they basically looked at the excuses that they had available to them. Anthony Edwards is playing limited minutes, coming off the bench. No Dante DiVincenzo. Ayo Dosunmu's still not 100%, and it's clear. He only played 10 minutes yesterday, missed all 4 shots, and then he didn't play again in the second half. And I think they said, all right, let's get back home. We'll fold up. We'll pack it in here. This game don't matter. I mean, and the mistakes they made. They turned it over 22 times. 22 times. And they committed a boatload of stupid fouls. And they went 16 for 31 from the free throw line. That's an abomination. How many empty points they left on the table that maybe could have kept this game within 12, 13... instead of being down 20, 22, 24, and then immediately ballooning to 30 when the third quarter started. It's only one game. They could still win the series. I still think Minnesota does still win the series, but games like last night, man, they just make you scratch your freaking head about this team. And I got to give a ton of credit to the Spurs. Like I said, they didn't look like a team lacking postseason experience. They smelt that blood in the water, and they pounced. And so... hopefully we don't have too many more blowouts in this series. Because I thought game one was one of the best games of the playoffs. And I'm hoping we get more of that. But as San Antonio, at least for one night, they made me eat my words. I think they're going to lose this series to Minnesota. But boy, that game was over in a hurry last night. 310-840-4910 is the phone number to join the show. That's 310-840-4910. We'll get you a scoreboard update on Pistons, Cavs, and on the Flyers and the Hurricanes when we return. Plus, just as I thought the Knicks would lose game two last night, they won, but it looks like it doesn't come without a pound of flesh. I'll tell you what I mean. I'll give you the news when we come back. Plus, we got some breaking NFL news, a free agency signing on May 7th. That's right. It's a pretty important one. You're going to want to hear about it. A lot to do when we come back. I'm Pat Boyle. This is BetMGM Tonight on Westwood One Sports.
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0: Brunson races in the front court, down to 10 seconds, gets away from Edgecombe, drives again, dribbles away from him, and that's going to do it. The Knicks will win their fifth straight game in these playoffs and take a 2-0 lead in this best of seven Eastern Conference semifinals.
1: Welcome back. BetMGM tonight, Westwood One Sports. I'm Pat Boyle. The phone number to join the show is 310-840-4910. That's 310-840-4910. Get you a scoreboard update here under 4 minutes to go with the Pistons and the Cavs. And we got a brand new ball game with the Flyers and the Canes. Get you caught up on both those games in just a bit. But you heard the final call there from last night. The legend, Mike Breen. The final call, courtesy of ESPN, as the Knicks held on to beat the Sixers last night at Madison Square Garden, 108-102. I knew it was going to be sweaty. I didn't think it was going to be easy. I honestly, if I'm being dead honest with you, as a diehard Knicks fan, I thought they were going to lose the game, even without Joel Embiid. But the Knicks defense was locked down in that fourth quarter, holding the Sixers to just 12 points. And so, yes, as you heard Mike Breen say, five straight wins for the Knicks. They do have a 2-0 series lead. Joel Embiid's status is up in the air for tomorrow, game three, as the series will shift to Philadelphia. He is being listed as questionable. He did not play in game two with ankle and hip injuries. But now there is new developing news here for the New York Knicks, and it could have some big-time impacts on this series. And as much as I should be optimistic on paper, I'm sorry. I'm just waiting for the other shoe to drop. I am pessimistic because OG Anunoby apparently has a minor hamstring strain. They're saying it's day-to-day. The Knicks are actually listing him as questionable for tomorrow's game three against the Sixers, but I myself am counting on OG Anunoby not playing game three, and I really hope that it's not more than that. If OG Anunoby misses multiple games in this series, that could be the lifeline that gets the Philadelphia 76ers right back in this thing. OG Anunoby's importance to the New York Knicks cannot be understated. He is, I could make an argument alongside Jalen Brunson and Karl Anthony Towns. OG Anunoby is just as valuable. He is their most valuable player. Not only because of what he can do offensively, he's their second leading scorer in the playoffs, averaging over 21 points per game, but it's because of his lockdown defense. And not just his lockdown defense. I mean, OG Anunoby had four steals last game. He had four steals in the close of that game against Atlanta. He's had a steal in every single game but one so far in this postseason. And his ability to both defend every position, he could defend Tyrese Maxey. He has defended Joel Embiid multiple times, especially 2 years ago when the Knicks played the Sixers in the playoffs. OG Anunoby is one of the best 10 defenders in the NBA, without a shadow of a doubt. Also because of how he can defend off the ball. And his rebounding. I mean, he had double-digit rebounds in back-to-back games in the series against Atlanta. He does it all. And when he's healthy, he's a force. He is an incredible. He is the heartbeat. He is one of the heartbeats, him and Josh Hart. He is the machine behind the New York Knicks motor. And so if he doesn't play in game three, that's a big loss. And I'm very concerned that OG Anunoby, again, that has missed games in the playoffs in the last couple of years, game seven against the Indiana Pacers, 2 years ago, he was hurt. He barely was limping out on the floor, and then he got pulled, and the Pacers blew the Knicks out in that game seven. He was injured again in the postseason last year. The Knicks cannot afford to have OG Anunoby miss multiple games in this series. And so I think the Knicks have to play it safe with him. I don't think there's any way he can play. I don't know how he has a hamstring strain, and yet it's only day-to-day. When I heard hamstring, I said, oh, that's it. He's out for the rest of the series. My heart dropped in my stomach. And then, Stephon Bonnier, the New York Post, reporting that, again, it's day-to-day. He could play tomorrow. I highly doubt he's going to play tomorrow. I'm fingers crossed that OG Anunoby's going to play game four on Sunday. I'm assuming Joel Embiid is going to come back tomorrow. The good news for the Knicks is that Mitchell Robinson should be back. You know, again, apparently he was sick as a dog last night, and that's why he couldn't play. Hopefully that's not lingering. Hopefully he didn't get anybody else sick on the team. But OG Anunoby, what he does, how he...
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3: Welcome back to South Bend Cubs Baseball on Sports Radio WSBT. We're in the middle of Game 3 of this six-game series between the South Bend Cubs and the Lansing Lugnuts, the Midwest League affiliate of the Athletics, and we have been in a rain delay ever since the bottom of the third inning wrapped up between these two. And as of now, as we're about to start the top of the fourth, the South Bend Cubs lead the Lansing Lugnuts 2-0. Tyler Reedy will soon have the call of the top of the fourth inning, but in the meantime, let's get you a review of what we have seen so far tonight. Zane Taylor, the starting pitcher for the Lansing Lugnuts. He was opposed by South Bend Cubs starter Eli Jurzenbeck. Jurzenbeck making his Midwest League debut. And early on for Eli, he had to work out of multiple jams, including in the top of the first. A leadoff single by Ali Camario led to a walk by Devin Taylor. Jurzenbeck picking up his first high A strikeout, carrying Bobby Bozer in the top of the first inning, and Lansing left two after a half frame. We went to the bottom of the first. Zane Taylor, the starter for Lansing, walked the leadoff man in Kane Kepley. Ty Salvesen reached on a fielder's choice and then stole second. After Cameron Cisneros walked, the next batter giving the Cubs their aforementioned two-run lead was Cole Mathis. And the fire. Fastball here, belted out to right center. Towards the gap, this is going to dunk down. All the way to the wall. Salvesen around third. Cisneros right on his tail. It's like a race to the plate, and both of them score. A double for Cole Mathis. Extra base hit machine. This guy's got another two-bagger. RBIs number 13 and 14 in a South Bend Cub uniform for Cole Mathis. It was 2-0 Cubs after an inning. And then the game really started going on speed mode. In the top of the second, Lansing left the bases loaded. Nate Nankiel was hit by a pitch to start that frame. C.J. Patero walked. Casey Yamauchi was hit by a pitch. But then Jurzenbeck really locked in, striking out Camario as well as Bozer to finish off that second inning. And then we saw some really quick pace frames. A 1-2-3 top of the third for Jurzenbeck. And then Zane Taylor began to lock in as well. He would walk one man in the bottom of the third, but worked out of that inning with no further damage. Well, then the rain came along. It was a weird rain delay where the sun was partially out. There was a rainbow past right field. It didn't look like it should have been raining, but it was. And now since the sun has set, it has continued to creep a little chillier as the night has gone on, and now there is a dark night sky above Four Winds Field, and we will get this thing started in the fourth inning. The Cubs are expected to put right-hander Alfredo Romero on the mound. He was the anticipated piggyback for Eli Jurzenbeck, and we await the choice for the Lansing Lugnuts. They do have a right-hander warming in their bullpen, but have not gotten a number on that guy just yet. That might be 43.
4: It is.
3: What do you got, Tyler Reedy?
4: Luis Carrasco.
3: All right, Luis Carrasco in the Lugnut bullpen. And again, it is anticipated that we will see Alfredo Romero out of the Cubs bullpen to begin the top of the fourth inning, which will start at any moment here once the Cubs take the field, in which they are right now. It will be Nate Nankiel, Dylan Fien, and C.J. Patero due up for Lansing coming up in the top of the fourth. And, of course, it's the middle innings. Cubs lead the Lugnuts 2-0. And with the call of the fourth, here's Tyler Reedy.
4: Thank you very much, BK. Cubs 2, Lugnuts nothing, and it will officially be about an hour and a half's rain delay. BK, how was your rain delay?
3: I was good. I had a pretzel, but the front office stayed busy.
4: Yes, they did. Rolling that tarp out there just after the top of the hour at 8 o'clock. And they got it out there right after some rain had already fallen. We played about half an inning, maybe three quarters of an inning during that third while there was some raindrops coming down, but not heavy enough to make a huge impact on the field. They get it rolled out there. They get it rolled off with the sun setting. It was clear skies. The night sky taking over. And now Alfredo Romero on the mound to begin the fourth inning. He'll face Nate Nankiel, Dylan Fien, and C.J. Patero as Lansing has yet to score down 2-0 to the Cubs, but they had their opportunities against Eli Jurzenbeck. Two aboard in the first inning, then the bases loaded with one out in the second before Jurzenbeck went strikeout, fielder's choice in the second. Well, before we turn things fully to Romero, what'd you make of the first time South Bend Cub in his debut, Eli Jurzenbeck?
3: I mean, the guy should have been doing a Rubik's Cube on the mound for as much as he moves and what he does between pitches, during pitches. I was fascinated by his movements on the mound, but also I was fascinated by how well he threw. You know, fastball was topping out at 95 miles per hour. Slider looked really good. We think his dad, Mike, was here. We're 99% sure we saw him in a seat on the concourse, so that was cool to have the former New York Yankee in town. But, hey, good for Eli. Quality Midwest League debut, but a lot of work to be done if the Cubs want a victory tonight.
4: All right, let's play baseball. Nate Nankill stepping into the right-handed batter's box. And Romero retrieves the ball from his infield on the toss around. And we are just about ready to go. Romero does not have the knee-high sock look today. We saw that from him against Fort Wayne and for much of this season last week. But he's got the pants all the way down to the shoe tops. The Cubs in their home white pinstripes with the red caps. And Romero fires right on right. Inside, it hits the batter Nankill. He's got to be thinking, I waited 90 minutes for that. It's a hit-by-pitch to start the fourth inning and begin the outing for Romero. Lancina will have a runner at first.
3: Third hit-by-pitch of the game.
4: And the second time Nankill has been drilled.
5: The pitcher, number two.
4: Well, only up from here for Alfredo Romero. He'll face Dylan Fien, the switch-hitting catcher, who struck out looking against Jurzenbeck in the second. First pitch on the outside corner, well located for strike one. 2-0 Cubs lead, top of the fourth inning, on the backside of a 90-minute rain delay. The 0-1. In there again, breaking pitch. A slow slider from Romero to make it 0-2. With Romero taking over, it's a call to the bullpen presented by A Rosy Place for Children. Sixth appearance of the season is 0-2. Grounded sharply past second on into right center field for a base hit. The runner Nankill turns second. He'll reach third easily. And the Lugnuts have him cornered with nobody out. They were ready to go through the lengthy delay. Nankill and Fien have each reached. And it'll be C.J. Patero with two aboard and nobody out, representing the go-ahead run.
5: Number seven, C.J. Patero.
4: Patero has already been on with a walk. As the third baseman, Matt Hallback, plays in. Plenty of room on the right side of second. First pitch. Just beneath the zone. Ball one on Patero. He was on with a walk in the second inning, pushing his on-base streak to 8 games. Former Penn State Nittany Lion and Vanderbilt Commodore. The 1-0. Off the plate. 2 balls and no strikes. Patero started his college career at Vandy, and in 2021, the year the Doors were the national runner-up to Mississippi State, he and Cub reliever Grayson Moore were roommates. It was also Grayson's freshman season. He's been a South Bend Cub for a few years now, the 2-0. In there for a strike call, 2-1. And Moore will have an opportunity when we eventually see him in this series to face a couple of his old Vandy teammates, Patero, Davis Diaz, who's batting fourth tonight. Romero with the 2-1. Got a flinch of the bat, but no swing on a low breaking ball from Patero, and it's 3-1. Nankill at third, Fien at first. Romero trying to settle in after a bumpy start post-delay. Hit by pitch and single out of the gate for him. The 3-1. Patero reads it low. It's a walk to load the bases with nobody out for Casey Yamauchi.
5: Second baseman number 5, Casey Yamauchi.
4: Corners of the Cub infield will play in. Yamauchi was hit by a pitch his first time up. The first time Lansing loaded the bases with one out in the second inning. Romero fires right on right, and it's outside to Yamauchi, ball one. Romero has been, for most of this season, an excellent long reliever for the Cubs, often pitching behind Brooks Capel, the Midwest League Pitcher of the Month for April. His 1-0 from the windup hits the outside corner. Well-placed slider for strike one. But it didn't go too well for Romero his last time out against Fort Wayne in the Friday game. Gave up 3 runs on 5 walks in 3 innings and 2/3, so he's trying to get his command back in line. The 1-1. Yamauchi nicks it foul off the end of the bat. Romero gave him another slider, put in a good spot. And it's 1-2 against the bottom of Lansing's order. Nankill at third, he was hit. Fien at second, he singled. Patero at first on a walk. Bases loaded, nobody out. Top of the fourth, 2-0 Cubs. Romero into his 1-2. Bounced into Granadillo, who squares it up and keeps it right in front of the plate to save a run. 2-2. First start of the series for Dylan Granadillo behind the plate. We saw him on Sunday in the finale against Fort Wayne. Romero shakes a couple times and now has what he wants. The 2-2 on the way. Swing and a miss. Yamauchi threw a slider for strike three. And a timely United Federal Credit Union strikeout for Alfredo Romero. Thanks to United FCU. Another $5 donated for that K to the Food Bank of Northern Indiana. Yamauchi badly fooled there. And it'll be the top of the order. Shortstop Ali Camarillo. Corner still in. The first pitch right on right. Camarillo waves through a slider for strike one. And all of a sudden, Romero's throwing that pitch quite well.
6: Took loading the bases to get the command.
4: Stu up in the second level doing the Cubs double celebration. Actually, he's right in front of the press box to our right. We better watch out. Here comes the 0-1. Wave and a miss. Fastball by him down low. This is much better from Alfredo Romero. Can he finish off Camarillo on nothing and two? Bases loaded, one out. Cubs in front, 2-0. Lugnuts at the plate here in the fourth. Romero steps into his 0-2 delivery. A long step. And they'll call him for a balk to score a run. He took too long to step into his pitch. And Romero wants an understanding from the field umpire, Dylan Reeves, who I think was the one to make that call. A run scores, it's 2-1. Alfredo had begun his motion, pitching from the windup with the bases loaded. And he kept that front left foot planted for too long. And both umpires called him out for it.
6: Obviously something you can do with the bases empty, but...
4: Yep. So that's a tough one for the Cubs with the count 0-2. The infield comes in with two in scoring position. Now the pitch, down and away on a slider, 1-2. So you wonder if that's a question of habit with Alfredo Romero going back into the windup, which he obviously would typically use with the bases empty, but doing it here with three runners on. His 1-2. Flicked the other way, foul above the netting. And Camarillo will see another one. So Nankill scores on the balk. Fien is at third. Patero at second. Cubs lead 2-1. They've been out hit 2-1 by Lansing, though. As Romero fires again on 1-2. Wave and a miss. Low fastball outside. Pass Camarillo for a strikeout. Back-to-back K's for Romero. They're both United Federal Credit Union strikeouts. And let's see if he can go after Bobby Boeser and retire three in a row to keep the Cubs in front. Boeser is 0-2. Lugnut, third baseman, hitting from the right side. Romero steps into his first pitch and gets a cut and a miss on that sharp slider again.
6: 7 inches of induced vertical break, by the way.
4: That'll play. 83 miles an hour on the first pitch to Boeser. As Romero fires again. And it's a high fly ball toward left center field. Fairly deep. Kepley sprinting underneath it. Warning track wall. He's got it. Well, the wind is no longer there. Pushing out to center field. But that ball really carried off the bat of Boeser. No issue, though, for the Cubs as Kepley runs it down. Romero strands two in scoring position and preserves the lead at 2-1 on Sports Radio WSBT.
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4: 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Lansing goes to the bullpen as expected. First pitch to Cade Snell. Foul back off the catcher for strike one. This is the cousin of longtime Major League starter Carlos Carrasco. Luis Carrasco on the mound for Lansing. 24-year-old right-hander. We're in the number 43. His 0-1 to Snell. Flicked the other way, foul. It's nothing and two. So both starting pitchers cover 3 innings prior to the delay. Zane Taylor, the Lugnut starter, punched out 3 and gave up 2 runs in his 3 innings of work. And so it's the Venezuelan Carrasco now with the 0-2 to Snell. High fastball at 96, 1-2. Carrasco, in his second season with Lansing, he pitched with the Lugnuts back in 2024 and then missed all of last season. His 1-2. Snell lines it toward third, right to Bozer, reaching down thigh high to his left for the first out. Good swing from Snell on a 2-strike pitch to take it the other way, but right to the Lugnut third baseman for the first out. That brings up Matt Hallback. But back in 2024, Carrasco made 19 appearances, 7 of them starts, covered 63 innings for Lansing, and pitched to a 5.14 ERA. Results haven't been great so far this season. First pitch to Hallback, clips the top of the zone on a slider for strike one. Carrasco's ERA at 7.71 across 6 relief appearances. Here in 2026, he has walked 8 in 7 innings and has never been a huge strikeout guy. The 0-1, Hallback rounds it to short on a chopper. Camarillo trots in and fires accurately to Patero for the second out. So a good start for Carrasco. He has retired the first two, and it'll be the second baseman, Drew Bowser. Luis Carrasco, prior to the start of this season, had not appeared in a minor league game since July 19th of 2024. His first pitch in there to Bowser, 4-strike, but he did partake in the Venezuelan Winter League during the offseason of 25 into 26. His 0-1, fastball low, count evens on Bowser. Just three relief appearances, I should say, there in the home country for Carrasco, who has been in the A's organization since 2019. 1-1 to Bowser. Inside near the hands, Drew was nearly plunked again. He's been among the Midwest League leaders in hit by pitches all year. It's 2-1. A fastball with some two-seam motion bearing in on Drew. The 2-1 fouled off of Drew's body, and it's 2-2. Another fastball running in. That's a tough pitch to the right-handed hitters. The fastball with the sinking arm side run. If Carrasco can locate that. The best the hitter can do if he swings is exactly what Bowser did there. Hit it off yourself. The 2-2 coming. Slider just outside. Close take from Bowser, and the count's full. 2-1 lead for the Cubs. Bottom of the fourth inning. Two outs and the base is empty. We resume play about 15 minutes ago after an hour and a half rain delay. The 3-2 from Carrasco. Bowser breaks the bat on a jammed one hopper to second. Yamauchi fields it basket style and fires in time to first, completing a 1-2-3 inning for the new reliever Luis Carrasco. On to the fifth, it's 2-1 Cubs on Sports Radio WSBT.
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4: Cubs 2, Lugnuts 1, top of the fifth inning from Four Winds Field. It's game 3 of the series. And South Bend trying to win a third consecutive game to open up the new week against Lansing. It's turned into a beautiful evening here in downtown South Bend after some rain passed through just after the 8 o'clock hour. Clear conditions the rest of the night. First pitch from Alfredo Romero, just off the outside corner on Devin Taylor, the left fielder and number 8 athletics prospect. Taylor, Diaz, and Green Jr., 3-4-5 in the Lugnut order due up. 1-0 to Taylor. In there at the bottom of the zone, 1-1 count. Devin Taylor has the hunched over stance from the left side with a pyramid of cups stacked behind him atop the Cubs dugout on Thirsty Thursday. The 1-1, whacked high in the sky to right center field. Olivo started with the feet flat in center and now drifts back to make the catch. Three pitches, one out for Romero to start the fifth. Christian Olivo, again, if you're just joining us, making his first Four Winds Field start of the season in center field. He's been the primary Cub shortstop, but can go out to center. He played that position a lot during that 2024 season when we saw him briefly in South Bend. He's done it well so far this evening. First pitch to Davis Diaz in there down the middle for a strike. Diaz, the designated hitter, is 0 for 2. He lined out to center on a tough running catch from Olivo in the first. As Romero sizes him up and releases the 0-1. Bouncing fastball away, 1-1 one strike. Alfredo Romero worked through some trouble in that top of the fourth inning. He loaded the bases with nobody out, then had to go strikeout, flyout just to keep the lead. The 1-1. Reaching fly ball toward left center field. It's got some backspin, so it carries on Kepley, who still gets to it in the gap for out number 2. Diaz is 0 for 3, and Romero has set down 5 in a row since loading the bases. Now, he did give up a run in that fourth inning because he balked on an 0-2 pitch. But his team still leads 2-1, top of the fifth inning, 2 outs. And Rodney Green Jr., the center fielder, coming up to bat. First pitch, Green shows bunt and yanks it away for ball one with Matt Hallback, the Cubs' third baseman, coming in hard from third. Green Jr., formerly a fourth-round pick out of Cal, is 0 for 2 tonight, the 1-0. Outside again, two balls and no strikes. Green Jr. entered this series coming off a huge week against Dayton. 9 hits, a couple of doubles in that set. The 2-0, hard grounder to first. Mathis has it lined up and picks it off the dirt before racing to the bag in time for a 1-2-3 inning. I'd say Alfredo Romero has settled in. His Cubs still lead 2-1 at the midway point on Sports Radio WSBT.
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0: 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That's at the end of this series. First pitch cut and a miss. Dylan Granadillo leads off the Cub half of the fifth against Luis Carrasco. It's 2-1 South Bend. And game three of the series against Lansing, the 0-1, high and away to Granadillo, who struck out swinging his first time up against Zane Taylor, the Lugnut starter. Carrasco, the reliever, with a 1-2-3 fourth inning, is 1-1. Granadillo lines it off the end of the bat into center field for a base hit. Leadoff single, Dylan Granadillo. And Wazzy's got a big smile on his face at first. Happy to see that to start off the home fifth. Took a changeup, fading away, and guided it through into right center field. I'll tell you what, Granadillo, in the limited time we've seen him during this homestand, has done a heck of a job when leading off innings. He got on with walks to lead off a couple times against Fort Wayne and set tables. And that 10-run Cubs performance in what was a loss as Christian Olivo takes high. And here he is with a single to start the fifth. One out to Olivo. High fastball called for a strike. Granadillo both times he led off in that Sunday game was on base and came around to score. Kick-started the 5-run Cubs third inning, the 1-1. Olivo grounds it off the mound, up the middle, and past the reach of the shortstop, Camarillo. Back-to-back Cubs have reached. Olivo hit it hard. The shortstop, Camarillo, nearly got to it behind the second base bag, but couldn't quite reach it. And that flips the lineup card over, as Olivo got a hanging breaking ball and didn't miss it. Had to make sure, and it is officially a single for Olivo. And it brings up Kane Kepley with two on and nobody out. Let's see if the Cubs, who have been one of the best Midwest League teams this year with runners in scoring position, can make it hurt and build on this 2-1 lead. Two on, nobody out. Granadillo and Olivo, the runners. First pitch to Kepley. He shows bunt, gets it down to a wide open space on the left side. Everybody will take 90 feet. That's a thing of beauty from Kane Kepley, and a base hit on the infield. Second bunt single of the week. And he pushed it right past the left side of the mound. If you're looking from behind home plate, and the third baseman, Bozer, instead of going to field it, had retreated to third, thinking his pitcher would be able to field it, and he would cover the bag to try for a force out. So nobody was home, the bases are loaded, and here's Ty Salvezin. Lansing infield in. Force anywhere, first pitch right on right, in there for a strike. Salvezin reached on a fielder's choice and came around to score in the first, then lined out to center in the third. He's done nothing but good things since joining the Cubs on Sunday. Three hits, three RBI in his debut, the 0-1. Line towards center field. That drops in for a base hit and will score two. Kepley rips toward third and slides in safely there. Two-run single for Ty Salvezin, and the Cubs break it back open. It's 4-1.
1: It's got to be the rain delay hot dog. Ty Salvezin walked onto the concourse in full uniform to an ocean of Notre Dame students who all wanted their picture with this guy. He took some pictures, he shook some hands, he got his hot dogs, and now he's got a pair of ribbies.
0: Well, what kind of hot dog did he get?
1: I think he put some ketchup on.
0: Okay, yeah, put ketchup on your hot dog tonight. Good things will happen. Two-run single for Ty Salvezin to score Granadillo and Olivo. There's still nobody out. And the Cubs will have runners on the corners up by three for Cameron Cisneros. And how much fun is it to have Kepley and Southezine atop your lineup car? Four consecutive singles to start the fifth inning for the Cubs. And here is Cisneros, who has walked two times already. First pitch right on left. Hard grounder to second. It's chested away by Yamauchi, who flings to the bag at second and starts an impressive double play in recovery. 4-6-3, a run does score. That's Kepley from third. No RBI for Cisneros, as Yamauchi had to become a hockey goalie at second base. And it is 5-1 Cubs. Casey Yamauchi was fortunate with how that ball bounced off of his midsection. It kicked right toward the second base back, so he could get back to it and flip it with his bare right hand to the shortstop, Camarillo, who then turned to first for two. Well, Mathis takes a strike on a breaking ball.
1: Really impressive recovery.
0: No doubt. So it's a 4-6-3 double play. Bases empty, two gone, 5-1 Cubs. Well, one to Mathis. Breaking ball again, called for a strike. Mathis doubled in two, his first time up to start the scoring in the first inning. Just a wonderful opposite way swing up the alley in right center. The 0-2 lays off a slider outside. And so it's a three-run inning for the Cubs. They have turned a 2-1 lead into a 5-1 advantage. With four consecutive singles. Carrasco ready with his 1-2. Here it comes. Mathis waves and misses on a pitch that tied him up inside. Inning over, damage done. Three-run fifth for the Cubs. Headlined by the Southezine 2 RBI single. It's 5-1 South Bend through 5 on Sports Radio WSBT.
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0: It's 5-1 Cubs, top of the sixth inning. After a three-run bottom of the fifth, Alfredo Romero can pitch in a bit more comfort, coming off a 1-2-3-9 pitch frame. They'll deal with 6, 7, and 8 in the Lansing order, starting with Nate Nankill. As there's a loose ball on the field in the left field corner, Kane Kepley has to throw it back into the J.B. West home run porch. Still a lively crowd for those who have remained tonight. They're seeing some good baseball still from the Cubs in this series. First pitch to Nankill in there for a strike. Nankill, I'm sure, is a bit happy to see that pitch over the plate. He has been hit two times in this game. As Romero faces him for a second time, the 0-1. Cued foul off to the right side of home plate. Nothing in two. I believe it was Nate Nankill who was a member of Ariel Armas' Little League World Series team about a decade ago out of Southern California. The 0-2, down and away, one ball and two strikes. Ari was the Cubs catcher for just about all of last season. Did great work, set the South Bend single season record for defensive caught stealings, pushing past Miguel Amaya. 1-2 from Romero. Nankill bounces it. Alfredo tries to reach it toward first. It goes by him to second, and Bowser makes the play for the first out. Romero put every bit of extension he could to try and flag that chopping ground ball down, but probably for the better that he didn't touch it. He has set down seven straight.
1: Possibly the two most animated pitchers the Cubs will have all year, throwing back-to-back tonight.
0: It's possible. It's either them or Kenji Perez when he's going good with the Aura maxing, as you called it last year, off
1: farming.
0: The mound.
1: Yeah.
0: Aura
1: yeah.
0: farming, right. Strike one swinging to Dylan Fien. He's one for two, singled against Romero in the fourth. Slightly closed stands for Fien, the switch hitter, as the 0-1, he rolls right to Bowser. Easier play this time as he waits on it and fires to Mathis in time. Two up, two down, and Alfredo Romero's cruising. For as rocky as a start as it was, loading the bases with nobody out in the fourth and then balking home a run, he has now retired eight straight.
1: Yeah, it's almost like the balk acted like a cold splash of water on your face in the morning. It's like, all right, well, we're in it.
0: Because he had to wait a long, long time warming up before that delay started, as if to take over for Jurzenbeck in the fourth regardless, as he fires in a strike to C.J. Patero. But he's locked and loaded now, trying to complete a second consecutive 1-2-3 inning with the Cubs in front, 5-1, top of the sixth. 0-1. Patero takes just offside. He's been on base two times with a walk. Cubs giving him plenty of room to push the ball down the third base line with Hallback almost playing closer to second. And Romero has an issue before the pitch. The catcher, Dylan Granadillo, will come out as Alfredo was set and looking in for the sign and then sort of decomposed himself. So Granadillo comes out to check with him. Maybe run through some signs again. Before a 1-1 pitch to C.J. Patero. Romero pitches and misses low, 2-1. This hitter, C.J. Patero, was a really interesting story with what he did or did not do in college, as the 2-1 misses in, three balls and one strike. He only totaled 132 college at-bats. Never hit a home run in college between Vanderbilt and Penn State, but the A's saw something they liked out of him right around the time of the draft in 2024 and picked him up. The 3-1, he grounds hard towards short. Sliding stop, Salvezine. Outfield grass, throw in time. Ty Salvezine in back-to-back half innings makes it happen on either side of the ball. It's a 1-2-3 frame with a sparkling defensive play to end it in the sixth. 5-1 Cubs here on Sports Radio WSBT as Salvezine steals the show.
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0: To one Cubs, bottom of the sixth inning, no question. They are looking like themselves again after a weird 5-6 series loss against Fort Wayne last week. They're working toward a third consecutive win against Lansing. Sometimes all you need is the reset of a new series. With the off day that the Cubs got to spend completely at home on Monday in between home series. And they're playing good ball against the Lugnuts. First pitch in for a strike to Cade Snell. 9-1 victory on Tuesday. 3-1 on Education Day yesterday, and it's 5-1 tonight. 0-1 pitch. Snell takes a golf swing and lifts it foul out of play left side. Nothing and two. The Cubs just scored three runs in the bottom of the fifth. That and their two-run first inning account for the offense tonight. Cole Mathis and Ty Salvezin have each driven in two. A good work on the mound between Eli Jurzenbeck in his Cubs debut and Alfredo Romero. 0-2 to Snell. Check swing on a pitch away. Appeal to first. He did not go too far, as called by Dylan Reeves. Reeves has got a really tough angle to see that swing or lack thereof from Snell. As Cade's a left-handed hitter, you're appealing to the side that his body blocks at first. The 1-2. Broken bat, fisted ground ball on one hop to second. Yamauchi backs up, heels on the grass, makes the play for the first out. Snell is 0 for 3, and here comes Matt Hall back. But depending on what the Cubs do across these last three innings, could be his last opportunity to extend the on-base streak to 14 games. We'll see. He's 0 for 2 tonight. First pitch. Hallback takes a slider in there for strike one. Can't say enough about the consistency of Matt Hallback on both offense and defense to open up the season and his high A career. The 0-1 strays outside. It's 1-1. Hallback, a 287 hitter. Hit a couple of home runs in the Cubs opening series at Peoria. The 1-1. Grounds it off his foot, and it's 1-2. Hallback spent all of last season at Myrtle Beach. Big-time run producer there, 67 RBI. And, well, just like this year, he got off to a great start, as he'll need a new bat after that foul off. Hallback hit 317 in April, pretty close to that in April here in South Bend. Went to the Australia League after last season concluded. Played pretty well there with a couple of home runs. And has kept on rolling into Midwest League Baseball. The 1-2. Didn't mean to make contact on a high fastball, but he does foul it off with the 40% swing. And it stays 1-2. Three hits in the series opener back on Tuesday for Hallback. Another 1-2. Hit him. That's not the hit he was looking for, but it does extend his on-base streak to 14 games. And really riles up the crowd that is still here. One out base runner for the Cubs. Hallback takes first. Got him right on that front left shoulder. Above the protection of his elbow guard. And here's Drew Bowser receiving some encouragement from the crowd. First pitch inside, nearly hit Drew on the front elbow.
1: Thought he could have sold that one. It was close enough.
0: Carrasco has really been trying to pitch these righties inside with that two-seamer. His 1-0. Oh, my goodness. Hit him, too. And Bowser's got some words for Carrasco. Oh, boy. Drew faced him once in the fourth inning and was also nearly hit then. Carrasco has been trying to throw that pitch all night since he entered, that inside fastball to the righties. And when you hit back-to-back guys, you've got to lay off. And Bowser with his vocal prodding out toward the mound is trying to convince Carrasco to do that.
1: Figure it out. Drew's such a polite, nice guy. There was no way anything too animated was being said, but figure it out is kind of...
0: Figure it out, yeah. There's your ultimatum. Dylan Granadillo, who singled his first time up against Carrasco, takes a strike. Single and a strikeout tonight for Granadillo. As he bats with two, comes aboard, one out. 5-1 lead for South Bend. Lansing bullpen is silent. Here's the 0-1. Bounces into Granadillo. One ball and one strike. Dylan puts the right hand up, signaling to the second base runner Hallback that he should not go anywhere. Granadillo's got the bright red gloves on, plus an arm sleeve, and red on his right arm. The 1-1. Misses low. Two balls and a strike. Luis Carrasco set at the stomach, checks second twice and fires. And that misses up and away. Three balls and one strike.
1: I think that was a cross up.
0: Yeah, I think so too. The catcher, Fee, did not look fully comfortable receiving that pitch. May have been a case where he thought it was the fastball and had to drop the glove down suddenly for the off speed. Lansing does now begin to warm up a right-hander. The 3-1. Wave and a miss from Granadillo as he really went after the high offering, full count. Jorge Marcheco up in the lugnut pen. 3-2 pitch to Granadillo. Foul back. Good rip on an inside pitch. And the Cub catcher will see another one. Really got to hand it to the fans who are still here through the rain delay. They're making it difficult for the Lansing reliever to execute. It's 3-2.

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1: Luis Carrasco has become public enemy number one. I think a lot of these Cubs are going to want to become switch hitters and try to hit lefty just so they can have something to hit. Not put their health at risk with all the inside pitches Carrasco continues to throw.
2: Guy in the Yankees jersey has got to find Mike Jerzebeck.
1: It'd be something if he stuck it out.
2: Yeah.
1: 1-0 count against Christian Olivo. Strike one. Well, it's a shame the Cubs don't have the services of Reggie Preciado right now on the injured list. He was a guy who used to switch it. Now is fully a right-handed hitter. So he could get away from the inside offerings. The 1-1. Olivo got a breaking ball he could handle and fouled it back. 1-2. Hall back at third. Bowser at second. Granadillo at first. They've gone hit by pitch, hit by pitch. Walk up 5-1 with one out in the bottom of the sixth. The 1-2. Inside again to Olivo, that time on a breaking ball. And Christian had to duck beneath it, 2-2. Corner infield playing in, 2-2. High and outside to Olivo, the count has gone full. Kane Kepley on deck. Bases loaded, one out. Cubs trying to flush away the lug nuts here in the sixth. 3-2, Olivo bounces it right side. Base hit underneath the first baseman, Patero. It scores two runs. Granadillo to third. 7-1 Cubs on an Olivo two-run single the other way. The struggles the Cubs dealt with during the first half of this homestand with runners in scoring position, that part of the game's on point tonight.
2: It is, and you never know who it's going to be. You know, Olivo, that average coming into today at 183, but it's a daily reminder that that's not necessarily something to seriously look at for Christian, who has been just fabulous out of the nine spot to start this year. Yeoman's work in replacing the injured Angel Cepeda, and even though you probably can't replace Cepeda, Olivo has been that guy. All Cubs.
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4: 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I'm Jason Martin from North Harrison High School.
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1: Lancey makes a call to the bullpen. It's presented by a Rosie Place for Children. While the bullpen gets ready, a Rosie Place creates a world of yes for medically fragile children. 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Luis Carrasco is done. He has given up two already in the sixth and is responsible for the Cubs on the corners. Here is Jorge Marcheco to face Kane Kepley, who is still only one out. And the score 7-1 Cubs. Top of the Cubs order, batting for a fourth time tonight. Kepley is 1-for-2. He bunt singled his way on last time through. Granadillo at third, Olivo at first. Right on left, first pitch. Inside to Kepley for ball one.

0: Cubs with two run hits tonight from Cole Mathis in the first, Ty Salvezine in the fifth, Christian Olivo here in the sixth, the 1-0. Kepley lines it the other way. Fair ball inside the chalk. Bound for the corner. Granadillo home to third base. Olivo, he stops there. And Kepley has an RBI double. What a beautiful swing over third the other way. And it's 8-1 Cubs. Ironworkers local 292 double for Kane Kepley. And another multi-hit game. It's just an offensive clinic ever since the rain delay from South Bend. Infield draws in for Lansing with it now an 8-1 game. And here's Ty Salvezine with another multi-RBI chance. He drove in two his last time up with a fifth inning single to right center. And he'll have to wait on a mound visit from Lansing catcher Dylan Fien. Kepley at second, Olivo at third. The Cubs have scored three in back-to-back innings and lead 8-1 with still one out in the bottom of the sixth. First pitch to Salvezine, right on right. Just off the plate. 8 runs on 7 hits for the Cubs. They scored 2 in the first, 3 each in the 5th and the 6th. One out, way outside to Salvezine. The catcher Fien is lucky that it was as slow a pitch as it was. And he had time to lunge out to his right and play it to avoid a wild pitch. Now Marcheco ready with the 2-0. Low and away again. 3 balls, no strikes. First base is open, but you're talking about loading the bases for a very dangerous hitter, Cameron Cisneros, who has multiple home runs on the homestand. The 3-0 to Salvezine. High. Ball 4. Bases loaded for Cisneros in an 8-1 game. It's a best one walk. Zolman's and Monteith are proud partners of Best One. 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Well, this is where you can really make it a laugher. Cisneros with the bags packed, one out. First pitch, wave and a miss. Cameron really uncorked there, strike one. He homered twice in the first half of the homestand against Fort Wayne, Tuesday and Sunday. Long home run in the series finale that just about flew over the video board. Ready for the 0-1. Inside, thigh high, 1-1.
1: And again, yeah, the crazy part, all of this after the leadoff man was retired.
0: Yep, Snell grounded out. And then the back-to-back hit by pitches to Hallback and Bowser. Including those two, 6 consecutive Cubs have reached with one out. The 1-1. Slow breaking ball. High to Cisneros. It's 2-1. Cam is the 8th Cub to bat in the inning. Grounded into a double play his last time up. And the 2-1. Inside at the belt. 3-1 with nowhere to put Cisneros. Olivo at third, Kepley at second, Salvezine at first. A ton of speed on the bases. Cisneros would love to get them all moving. The 3-1. Nearly hit him on the foot. It's a bases loaded best one walk. And a 9-1 lead for the Cubs. Olivo scores. Zolman's and Monteith are proud partners of Best One. 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Best One with the best cost less. seven consecutive Cubs have reached. And it is 9-1 for Cole Mathis. Quiet night for Mathis since his two-run double to start the scoring in the first inning. And the field umpire, Dylan Reeves, is offering some direction to the pitcher, Marcheco, pointing down at the rubber.
1: I think he asked him to, instead kicking his cleat off the rubber, kick it off the actual rake.
0: Yeah.
1: You're actually doing more damage.
0: Well, not a whole lot has gone right for the Lansing relief crew after St. Taylor, the starter, turned in three innings of two-run ball. Bases loaded, one out for Mathis. The first pitch, way outside on a slider. This inning, since the ground out from Snell, has gone hit by pitch, walk, RBI single, RBI double, walk, RBI walk. As the bottom of Marcheco's cleats are caked in dirt, the 1-0. Outside corner for a strike, 1-1. You'd imagine that mound has a little bit of a clay type of composition to it after it did absorb some rain before the tarp was pulled out at the end of three innings.
1: Tough night to wear white cleats.
0: No doubt. The 1-1 bounces in the dirt. Fien blocks another. Two balls and one strike. Everybody get your way. Nine to one Cubs, four runs home in the inning. Cole Mathis trying to make it a double-digit output for the Cubs. It would be their second time this week doing that after scoring 10 in the loss on Sunday. The 2-1, got one to hit, hammered it down the left field line, but foul. Onto the concourse right in front of the event building.
1: Well, you just said clay and composition. That was a cement mixer.
0: Mathis crushed it. You were talking about him hitting that curveball down the left field line during batting practice. You got a little closer there. 2-2. Marcheco delivers. And it's on the outside corner for strike three called. Fastball by him. Mathis may be looking for something else. He's out. And a second chance for Cade Snell in the inning. Bases still loaded, two outs. Snell led off the inning with a ground out to second base. See if he can redeem himself and drive in a couple. First pitch. Misses up. Letter high for ball one. Checo deals again, and Snell swats it above the netting, foul, 1-1. Kepley, Southazine, Cisneros, the runners from third to first. And Snell, one of the Midwest League leaders in RBI, looks for more, the 1-1. Wave and a foul tip, in and out of the catcher, Fien's mitt. And it's 1-2. Cade Snell is the only Cub who has not been on base safely tonight. So it feels like he's due for something. The 1-2. High fly ball the other way to left. Toward the corner. Taylor there. He's got it. Not quite enough carry, and it leaves the bases loaded, but the Cubs do get four. Their lead is 9-1, headed to the seventh. BK has your call next on Sports Radio WSBT.
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1: Cubs are continuing a pretty nice trend this week, giving up just one run so far tonight. That's the totalage they gave up both on Tuesday and Wednesday. As we're with you late into the night on a Thursday, Brendan King, Tyler Reedy. All Cubs since the rain delay.
0: Yeah, no question. 7-0 run, almost like a kill shot run in college basketball, and they have taken control.
1: Alfredo Romero back on the bump. He'll deliver a strike. Let's see if Alfredo can briskly work through these late innings as it's all Cubs. 9-1. This pitch is in the dirt to Yamauchi. Yamauchi hit by a pitch in the second inning, struck out in the fourth. Alfredo Romero has gone back-to-back perfect innings. And this is the lone appearance of the week for Alfredo. He has pitched once a week in every series. Here's a pitch line foul out of play to the right. So Romero, that pitch count at 43, much of it because he did struggle to open his outing in the top of the fourth. Hitting a man, giving up a single, walking one, and balking one in. That's the only run for Lansing, a balk run. The 1-2, and Yamauchi again fouls it to the right. Let's see if Alfredo can work through these late innings quick. Get everybody home, get some sleep, and then a 7:05 game tomorrow night. 4:05 Saturday, 2:05 Sunday, all games Eastern time. The 1-2, and again it's fouled away. Cubs just hit around in the sixth inning, scoring four runs, scoring a combined seven over the previous two frames. Tall right-hander Alfredo Romero with the 1-2 pitch. And Yamauchi again spoils it. He is a tough out. This guy hangs tough, kind of similar to the Kepleys and the Salvesines. Camarillo on deck, then Bozer. Lansing in an eight-run hole. And with these night skies, playing late into the night, the 1-2 is a slider low and away. Also a completely different situation from the start of the game where the wind was blowing straight out to center field. Not the case anymore. The flags in center are calm. And most importantly, we're dry. The 2-2. Chopper over to short. Salvesine has got it. He tripped a little bit there in shallow left field, and Yamauchi will beat out the throw. It's going to be a single. Again, Ty Salvesine losing his footing there in shallow left center. And that little blip was enough for the speedy Yamauchi to take first base.
4: Number 11, Bobby Camarillo.
1: And now Camarillo. Single for Yamauchi, his first hit of the series. And he will be held by Mathis. 9-1 Cubs, and here is Camarillo shooting a little pop fly to shallow center. Olivo darting in, makes the play. One out, seventh inning, 9-1 South Bend. We'll take this time over the late innings to get you a scoreboard update presented by South Bend International Airport. And a big thank you to the Peoria Chiefs. Let's start here. Peoria comes back to beat Wisconsin. The Rattlers were up on Peoria, 6-3 going to the bottom of the ninth inning, and the Chiefs walk off the Rattlers with four runs in the ninth. That is significant. We'll explain after this first pitch to Bobby Bozer. Who says the Cardinals can't help the Cubs? It's a fastball strike. The Chiefs, the Cardinal affiliate, walks off Wisconsin 7-6. So, first place Wisconsin already losing tonight. If the Cubs go on to win this game, they would move into a half game back of first place come tomorrow. And a breaking ball is low and away. Cubs were 2.5 back at the start of this series, and frankly, the Cubs really should have felt fortunate they were just 2.5 back after dropping 5 of 6 to Fort Wayne. They got a major break. And if this score holds, the Cubs will be a half game back. Fastball is a strike, and then, of course, the Cubs will play in Appleton next week. Massive series between the Cubs and the Rattlers is a week away. Part of a two-week road trip, the Cubs in both Appleton as well as Grand Rapids to play the Whitecaps. On the 1-2, Bozer will watch it go by outside. So that's the biggest score to report of the night. The craziest score was game one of a doubleheader between Great Lakes and Lake County. It finished in extras, and Lake County beat Great Lakes 15-13 in game one of a twin bill. Here's a ball sent in the air to left center, pretty deep. Kepley is tracking at the fence. He's at the wall. Kepley with room makes the catch to the deepest part of the yard there in left center. It is very difficult to hit a ball out there to left center in the power alley, as well as right center. Bozer nearly did it. Two gone, seventh inning.
0: So that means there was a walk-off homer, right? Had to have been. Lake County's at home.
1: Well, walk-off of some sort. Was there a home run that you know
0: of? Well, if it's a multi-run win, that means it has to be a walk-off home run.
1: That's a good point.
0: Who hit it?
1: Let's find out.
0: I think there were a lot of home runs in
1: there
0: that game.
1: There were a lot of home runs in that game. Here's Devin Taylor checking his swing. It's a strike. By the way, game two of that doubleheader is still going. So us at 10:42 Eastern are joined by that game about to wrap up. Bottom seven, Great Lakes 7, Lake County 2. So the Loons have responded. They're the first place team in the East. A Romero slider is going to be a touch outside. So 15-13. Again, doubleheaders are 7 innings. So finishing in 8 innings. Lake County walks off Great Lakes 15-13 in game one of that doubleheader. And getting you the information, here's a slider low and away. The Cubs will not see either the Loons or the Captains until the second half, so we are not as familiar with their rosters. However, a walk-off home run by Jeffrey Mercedes won the game for Lake County. You familiar with Mr. Mercedes?
0: I can't say. He's got a cool last name, I guess.
1: Yeah, so does the guy on Lansing's roster, our guy Abel. Ball three on Taylor. So here's how that game went. The Captains opened the scoring with a run in the first. The Loons answered with three in the second. Captains tied it at three in the third. The 3-1. Is a little outside for ball four, and Taylor has walked for a second time in the game. Runners will be at first and second for Lansing with two outs in the seventh. It's 9-1 South Bend. The fourth inning is when things got crazy. The Loons broke the tie, scoring four times in the top of the fourth. And they led 7-3 heading to the bottom of the fourth inning when the Captains put up a 9 spot, as Tyler told you about earlier. Captains took the lead with 9 runs in the bottom of the fourth. A combined 13 tallies between the two teams in that frame. Pitches a strike to Davis Diaz. No scoring in the fifth, by the way. Then the Loons score 5 times in the sixth inning. Here's the 0-1. Laser beam right field base hit through the hole for Diaz, rounding third and heading home. And scoring is Yamauchi, and the Lansing Lugnuts are back on the board. The most runs the Cubs have given up all week. It's a 9-2 score. Base hit for Davis Diaz, his 18th RBI.
4: Center fielder number 24, Rodney Green Jr.
1: A run is in, and Rodney Green Jr. will bat with runners at first and second. So again, the Loons scored 5 times in the sixth inning. And it was a 12-12 ball game. Then the Loons scored once in the top of the eighth before the Captains walked them off in the bottom of the ninth.
0: Good
1: That's
0: grief.
1: A crazy one.
0: Good grief.
1: Henry Hack a quick mound visit out to talk to Romero. In the meantime, you were talking about Grayson Moore earlier, former Vanderbilt man. His former college teammate Davis Diaz just singled in a run, and Grayson Moore is readying in the Cubs pen. It has gotten chilly, dipping into the 40-degree temperatures here in South Bend tonight. Some of the crowd has now gone home. That was really much alive last inning. Here's Green sending one foul. 15-13, game one of that doubleheader. Captains over the Loons. Again, just finishing as we speak. Great Lakes over Lake County 7-2. So we are the last Midwest League game going for the night. Here's a strike call. We are also the last Cub organization game going for the evening. We'll get to some of those scores as well. We'll also wrap up the Midwest League scoreboard. It's 9-2 in the seventh as Romero looks to exit the frame. He's got two strikes on Green. And the pitch. Did not miss by much on a breaking ball. Stayed beneath the knees. Diaz leads at first. It's Taylor off of second. The tall right-hander Romero sets at his belt, brings it on a double steal attempt. This pitch is going to be outside, and Lansing will get the double steal. Lugnuts do not steal many bases. Just their 18th and 19th of the season, respectively. And now with runners at second and third, the Lugnuts are just trying to stay in the game. A couple runs here would get them back in it for sure. Here's the pitch to Green. Missing outside from Romero. Alfredo trying to make it through a full four frames. He worked a perfect fifth and sixth inning after giving up a run on the balk call with the bases loaded in the fourth. A run is in here on the base hit by Diaz. And now with runners at second and third, Romero will set from the stretch again and bring it to the left-hand hitting Green. Here it comes. Golfed in the air to center. Freezing Olivo now stepping back. He will make the catch as Romero was hunched over like a football coach watching a play at the goal line. That was fantastic. Green is out. It's time to stretch. And it's 9-2 Cubs on Sports Radio WSBT.
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1: 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Bottom of the seventh inning, the Cubs trying to add some more. They lead it 9-2, and they'll go to work again against the right-hander Jorge Marcheco, the man from Cuba, 23 years old, a former Los Angeles Angel prospect, now with the A's. Matt Holbach leads off the frame and looks at a strike. Marcheco came on midway through the previous inning. And also struggled just as the previous right-hander Carrasco did. Here's the next pitch in the dirt for a ball. Carrasco struggled 2 1/3 innings, giving up 7 runs all earned. And Marcheco got the final 2 outs of the sixth. Right-hander steps back from the windup and brings it on the 1-1. Inside on Matt Hallback. Cubs hit around and then some in the sixth inning. And here it's Hallback, Bowser, and Granadillo with the former Vanderbilt Commodore, Grayson Moore, warming in the Cub bullpen. 9-2 South Bend. And Marcheco will fire the next pitch. Hammered center field, line drive. Green was playing in, now moving back, galloping, and he makes the play. Nice running catch by Rodney Green. You know, for as shallow as he was playing there in center, that's going to be difficult for any man to try and track down in the gap as he creeped towards the wall. But Rodney Green, he's got the long legs. He has some terrific sprinting ability there in center field. And he got to that laced line drive off the bat of Matt Hallback, which was punched at 104 miles per hour with the exit velo. Seventh inning, Drew Bowser steps in. Drew was hit by a pitch his last time against Carrasco. He'll take a breaking ball here for a strike. We owe you some more Midwest League scores. We were talking about that doubleheader from Eastlake, Ohio. Game one went to the captains and extras, 15-13 over the Loons. Here's the pitch. High for a ball. Game two to the Loons, 7-2. Again, this was the big one. Peoria coming back to walk off Wisconsin 7-6. And with first place Wisconsin losing, if this score holds and the Cubs win, here's the 1-1. Bowser looks at a strike. South Bend would be just a half game back of first place in the division. So thank you to the Chiefs, the Cardinal affiliate. Just looking at that ninth inning where Peoria came back, they scored four times. Again, one at 7-6. The 1-2 pitch, high and tight. That ninth inning for Peoria, featuring the four runs, started with a leadoff single by Trey Richardson. Actually checked that. Here's the pitch to Bowser. It's cut on and missed for strike three. Two up, two down in the seventh inning. So here's what happened. Jose Suarez started that inning with a double for Peoria. Juan Bin Cho then struck out, so a man at second with one out at the time. Jose Cordova reached on catcher's interference, and then Richardson singled, loading the bases. Dylan Granadillo looks at a strike, so the bases were loaded for Peoria with one out. Ian Petrutz then struck out swinging. Oh, boy. And Peoria ended up scoring all of their runs with two outs in the bottom of the ninth. Cut and a miss by Granadillo, 0-2. How about that? Wisconsin was an out away from a win, and they were up three runs at the time of Ian Petrutz striking out with two outs in the ninth inning. No balls and two strikes, and here it comes. In there for called strike three on Granadillo. Caught enough at the top of the zone. Dylan did not like the call. It's a 1-2-3 inning for Marcheco. Done with seven. We'll continue to highlight that Peoria comeback when we return. 9-2 Cubs to the eighth on Sports Radio WSBT.
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1: 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With Tyler Reedy, I'm Brendan King. We'll head to the eighth inning. It's 9-2 Cubs, and Grayson Moore takes over. Grayson Moore trying to put away the final six outs of this long one late into the night on a Thursday. Featured a rain delay after three innings of play. And Moore pitches inside to Nate Nankill for ball one. Somehow Nankill avoided that after he was already been hit by a pitch twice today. Moore is on for a seventh time. He's got an ERA at 2.6. And he always works from the stretch. His next pitch is high to Nankill. So before the break, we were talking about how the South Bend Cubs could put themselves within a half game of first place with a victory tonight if this score holds at 9-2. The kick and fire. Fastball strike. Two and one. And the pitch on the way. Slider from Moore is low. And a wacky finish there in Peoria as the Chiefs walk off the Timber Rattlers 7-6. So we were going over it. Let's just recap what we talked about before the break in case anybody's just joining. Here's a fly ball smack to dead center. Long chase for Olivo. He is back at the fence and on the run, and he makes the play. Christian Olivo got to that Nate Nankill high fly ball. A little earlier, that probably carries with the wind blowing out to center, but not anymore. So the Peoria ninth inning starts with a double by Jose Suarez. Keep in mind the Chiefs are down 6-3 at this time. Juan Bin Cho then struck out. With one out in the ninth inning, Jose Cordoba reached on a catcher's interference play. Two on for Trey Richardson, who singled. Station to station for every Chief. The bases were then loaded. Here is the switch hitting Dylan Fien taking outside. Bases loaded, one out. Ian Petrutz strikes out. And then, this must have been due to injury, Wisconsin makes a pitching change. Here's the pitch. It's a breaking ball in there. So bases loaded, two outs. Wisconsin's up three with two outs in the ninth inning. They make a pitching change. Jose Nova comes in. We are not familiar with Mr. Nova's work just yet. Here's the 1-1. Swing and a miss. Raniel Rodriguez then singled home a pair. Trey Richardson to third. A wild pitch ties the game as Richardson scored. And then Jalen Flores scores Raniel Rodriguez on a walk-off single. All of that with two outs in the ninth. And this is in there for called strike three. Strikeout Grayson Moore presented by Five Star Painting. The pros delivering big league precision and a five-star finish for your home. Because if your walls could talk, they'd ask for five-star painting. That's a tough one to swallow for Wisconsin. Again, assuming that injury with two outs in the ninth is because of an injury, or that pitching change is because of an injury. Well, that's wild stuff. Eighth inning, 9-2 Cubs. Pitches low for Moore to C.J. Patero. So again, the Cardinals helping out the Cubs in that scenario. And the Cubs will be in Appleton next week to take on Wisconsin. And by that time, they could be in first place if the Cards roll their way. Pitch inside on a fastball to Patero. Dayton upended West Michigan 8-5. It was Fort Wayne over Beloit 3-1, and Quad City shut out Cedar Rapids 2-0. The 2-0 sliced the other way foul out of play, and because of that Quad City's win, the River Bandits overtake first place. The River Bandits will be a half game up on Wisconsin come tomorrow. And again, the Cubs will be within a half game. The 2-1. It's going to be outside. Lansing bullpen is up. There is a right-hander working. As Moore readies for the 3-1 pitch. The tall right-hander pitches, and a little line drive is smacked out to left for a base hit past the diving Salazine. It'll be a two-out single for C.J. Patero, who has been on three times in his series debut. Two walks and a single.
4: Second baseman, number five, Casey
15: Yamauchi.
1: It is Jake Garland working in the Lansing bullpen, and here's Yamauchi. Yamauchi has been on both times, a hit-by-pitch and a single. First pitch low and outside. Yamauchi scored in the seventh inning as part of the Lugnuts picking up a run. Most runs the Cubs have given up this week, and that's certainly not a bad thing with two coming in. 9-2 ball game in the eighth, and more pitches low for ball two. Let's get you some Cubs organization scores, too. We're the last Cubs org game going tonight, as expected due to our long rain delay. Two balls, no strikes. Here it comes. In there for a strike, inner half, 2-1. Columbus doubled up AAA Iowa 4-2. That game was in Des Moines. The 2-1 pitch, low and outside. The Birmingham Barons took down the Knoxville Smokies 4-1. We were talking about that Birmingham roster last night. It features two former South Bend Cubs now playing in the White Sox organization. Fly ball right center field. Snell is over in the gap. On the run, makes the catch. Inning over. Scoreless inning for Grayson Moore. In the eighth inning, it's 9-2 South Bend. We'll continue our scoreboard update presented by South Bend International Airport when we come back on Sports Radio WSBT.
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1: Last chance for the Cubs to add on before they go for the win in the ninth. It is 9-2 from a Twilight South Bend. Had a rain delay after three innings. The Cubs led this game 2-0 after one, and South Bend has never trailed this week to this point. Right-hander Jake Garland is the new man on the mound for Lansing. 6'5", 260 pounds, the 25-year-old will toss a strike to Christian Olivo. Garland, the Cubs have seen him before. He was a 17th round pick back in 2022 out of the University of Miami. And that's down in Florida as he hits a swing and miss strike out of Olivo. Olivo, Kepley, and Salazine coming up for South Bend. Jake Garland, no relation to the former Cub farmhand and White Sox pitcher John Garland. 1-2 with a 4.51 ERA, pitching in his seventh game. Ball and two strikes. And Garland from the windup pitches. Big 12-6 curveball is popped in the air to shallow center. Routinely for Green, who has made some very difficult plays look easy tonight. He'll make the catch. We're talking about the Cubs minor league scoreboard last inning. Birmingham, the AA affiliate of the White Sox, took down Knoxville in Tennessee 4-1. And there are two former South Bend Cubs on that Birmingham roster. Former Cub lefty Chase Watkins, now a member of the White Sox organization. As well as one of our favorites, Andy Weber, who is playing shortstop for Birmingham. He played there today. Kane Kepley takes a strike. Webb's on his third organization. He had played with the Diamondbacks, reaching AAA Reno, but The White Sox then scooped him up, and Webb is now back playing at Double A. So hopefully before too long, he'll be at the Triple A affiliate of the Sox in Charlotte. Pitches outside to Kepley. So nothing but the best, as always, to Chase Watkins and Andy Weber. Here's a little looper hit by Kepley straight to the second baseman, Yamauchi, and he made the catch with his feet on the shallow right grass. Kepley is out, but still a great night for Kane. Single and a double, plus a walk and a run scored. His hitting streak stands at 8 straight games. Also, Kepley, also impressively, he has struck out just once on this 8-game hitting streak. Pretty good. Salazine batting with two away. Garland bounces one in for a ball. Lastly, let's talk about Low A Myrtle Beach, who were victorious against Hickory tonight, 9-7. So the Pelicans, so far, with the lone win in the minor league system, Cubs are hoping to join them. Inside on Salazine. It's a sweep at Wrigley Field. Cubs sweep the Reds, and they sweep the homestand. 15 in a row at Wrigley. Pitches low from Garland. 8-3 today, the Cubs over the Reds. Cubs improved to 26-12. Remember when the Cubs were 500 on that West Coast road swing? That's really changed, has it not? Here is Salazine looking at an outside corner strike. Cubs today got 6 great innings from Shota Imanaga, who won his 4th game of the year. He struck out 10. 3-1 incoming. Right down the chute, it's a strike. One of the newest Cubs, Trent Thornton, continued his good work. He was a game saver for the Cubs last night through a scoreless inning today. Gavin Hollowell pitched an inning and 2/3 out of the Cub bullpen. As Salazine looks at strike 3 called. Ty called out on strikes, and let's see here. That's going to be Ty's first strikeout in the Midwest League. Not a bad run. We'll go to the ninth. Cubs look for the win next. It's 9-2 on Sports Radio WSBT.
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1: Grayson Moore in search of the final 3 outs as we head to the ninth inning. Moore fired a scoreless 8th. It'll be the top of the order due up for Lansing. Camarillo, Bozer, and Taylor. Just past the 11 p.m. mark here in downtown South Bend. Got going at 7:05, featuring a rain delay of about an hour and a half. And again, we'll play a 7:05 start time tomorrow. 6:45 pregame with Tyler. Cubs looking to win their 3rd straight game of the series, and Grayson Moore's first pitch of the inning is high. Cubs have not trailed this week. As mentioned, 2 runs tonight, the most they've given up in the series. That's a pretty good thing. Grayson Moore, the strong right-hander, comes back with a slider strike at the knees. Camarillo is 1-for-4 with a single. He started today's game with a single against Eli Jerzenbeck, who way back in the first inning made his high A debut on the mound. Jurzenbeck with three scoreless. He was very solid. Alfredo Romero was the man that came out of the bullpen for the Cubs following the rain delay as Moore spins in a strike. Romero with four innings. He gave up two runs. Solid work by Alfredo. Struggled at first to begin his outing. Really locked in midway through and gave up a run to end it. The 1-2 by Grayson Moore. High on a fastball. Kevin Valdez will start for South Bend tomorrow. Kenji Perez says hello. 2-2. And here it comes. Fly ball right field. Cade Snell coming in a few steps and settles, looking to the ninth sky, and he makes the one-handed squeeze. One away in the ninth. Kevin Valdez for the Cubs tomorrow. He'll be opposed by right-hander Kyle Robinson for Lansing. Bobby Bozer trying to avoid an 0-for-5 night. He is nothing for 4. 9-2 South Bend. The Cubs out hitting the Lugnuts 7-5. A clean game defensively. No team has an error as a slider stays low. We were talking about the Cubs last inning. Cubs over the Reds 8-3, sweeping them. Danny Palencia recorded the final out of the game. Here's a swing and miss strike. Palencia was credited with a save. And again, Shota Imanaga with 10 strikeouts. Michael Conforto continued his blazing last few weeks, homering in the second inning. The 1-1. Popped up, out to shallow right. Bowser shuffles out. Snell comes in. It's Bowser with the call and the catch. Two gone. It was all Cubs at the start of that game. Chicago was up 8-0 in the fourth, and then that's when Cincinnati would get their number of runs. Former Dayton Dragon Sal Stewart launched a homer to get them on the board. Lansing down to their last out, 9-2 South Bend, and Grayson Moore readies. 12-6 curveball is in for a strike. That slow curve from Grayson is a nice weapon at 73 miles per hour. Base is empty, two away. Cubs looking for their third straight W after losing five straight last week. 0-1 to Taylor is a fastball missing and staying just low, apparently. That looked good in a 95-mile-per-hour fastball. Taylor, the former Indiana Hoosier, waits on Moore. Check swing and a pitch outside, and that looked to catch enough of the black, but called a ball. But it was a check swing, and base umpire Dylan Reeves said he went too far. I think Grayson Moore will vouch for that was a strike anyway, but they get the strike on the check swing. And it's 1-2. Grayson Moore tries to end it right here. Swing and a miss, and he does. Splitter got him. The split piece from Grayson Moore wins the game, and the Cubs are victorious for a third straight night against Lansing. Strikeout presented by United Federal Credit Union. $5 to the Food Bank of Northern Indiana. South Bend has rallied back with three straight victories after a five-game skid last week. A terrific response. And the Cubs still, to this point, as of Thursday night wrapping up, have not trailed in the series. They win the ballgame 9-2. Please stay tuned for our post-game interview with Tyler Reedy. We'll get to that shortly. Big thank you to the crowd and the fans that stuck around through the long rain delay. Got going at 7:05, wrapping up 15 minutes north of 11. And a lot of the fans right behind the Cub dugout having a lot of fun with the guys. Tyler seemed to pick out his interview. It looks like he wants Ty Southazine, who was terrific. Southazine, both defensively and offensively, he had a single, he had a walk, he made all kinds of terrific plays at shortstop, and he's going to be Tyler's choice. We will get it down to them here shortly. It's going to be a cold night for a Gatorade bucket, but that's okay. Down to Tyler and Ty on the field right now.
2: BK, thank you very much. It is a win streak for the Cubs, 3-0 to start the series. I'm here with Pegs player of the game, Ty Southazine. What a start to your Cubs career. Six hits. Take a lap. We've gotten wet enough tonight here at Four Winds Field, delaying everything, but you guys keep hitting. You've got 6 hits, 7 RBI in your first 4 games as a Cub. How much fun are you having up here? How well are you seeing the ball?
0: I'm just having a great time with the team. Excited to keep playing baseball out here, man. The South Bend's been an awesome area.
2: Yeah, no question. 3-game win streak for you guys. Another 9-run performance tonight. How much fun is the offense having as a whole, and what's leading to your success?
0: Yeah, these guys are doing great, you know. Everyone's swinging it well, and I'm excited to see where these guys keep doing it.
2: I heard a rumor that a hot dog may or may not have been consumed during the delay to help you get going. Is that true, and will there be more in the future to keep you hitting well?
0: Definitely. You know, I do enjoy the hot dog, so it's a good snack.
2: All right, there you go. Cubs win at 9-2. That's Pegs Player of the Game, Ty Salvezine. Ty, job well done once again. BK, back up to you.
1: All right, thanks. Tyler and Ty, thank you so much. We appreciate you being with us tonight for South Bend Cubs baseball on Sports Radio WSBT, but do not go anywhere. The postgame show comes up after this. South Bend has won 3 in a row over Lansing. Tonight a final of 9-2. The Cubs, again, have yet to trail in this series. They have played great baseball following that 5-game losing streak at the hands of Fort Wayne earlier on in the homestand. And South Bend, going into tomorrow, can win a series over Lansing if they can win their 4th straight this week. The postgame show comes up after this. Cubs win at 9-2 on Sports Radio WSBT.
3: Spring means one day is gorgeous, the next strong storms are moving in. That's when the WSBT 22 Storm Alert Weather Team goes into action.
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1: Welcome back to Four Winds Field in downtown South Bend. A late one on a Thursday night. The Cubs victorious over the Lansing Lugnuts. It's a final of 9-2. The Cubs with the win improved to 15-12 on the season. The Lugnuts fall to 11-19. Final line scores, the Cubs with 9 runs on 7 hits. They did not make an error. The Lugnuts also without a miscue in the game, but they had 2 runs on 5 hits. The winning pitcher is Alfredo Romero. He did a fine job coming out of the bullpen following the long rain delay. And the starter for Lansing, Zane Taylor, takes the loss. Again, this game did feature an hour and 32-minute rain delay. We played the game in 2 hours and 34 minutes. And a huge shout-out goes to the crowd that was here that was in it. Those were here until the end. They were lively. They made it a fun environment. And shout-out to the guys right behind the Cubs dugout for you know, making friendships with the Cubs players, it seemed, by night's end. Cade Snell waved to all of them before he left the field. Ty Salvezine is apparently best friends with all of them now, too. Those guys were a riot, and that was a lot of fun. The Cubs winning it again 9-2, and they have yet to trail in the series. 2 runs, the most runs they have given up in the series so far. So that very much is a good thing, and the Cubs were off and running early with the top of the first inning. Did feature the Midwest League debut of starting pitcher Eli Jurzenbeck. With a scoreless 3 innings of work for Jurzenbeck, he did have to battle through his first 2 frames, including, in the first, a base hit to lead off the game by Ali Kamara.

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1: All the way to the wall. Salazine around third. Cisneros right on his tail. It's like a race to the plate, and both of them score. A double for Cole Mathis. Extra base hit machine. This guy's got another two-bagger. Cole Mathis with 15 hits as a South Bend Cub in 15 games. 10 of them have gone for extra bases, and again, up to 14 ribbies now in 15 games with the South Bend Cubs. 2-0 South Bend after an inning. And some early run support for the new Cub right-hander Eli Jurzenbeck, but again, he had to battle through a jam in the second, hitting Nate Nankill to lead off the inning. He then walked C.J. Patero, followed by hitting Casey Yamauchi. The bases were loaded full of lug nuts, but then Jurzenbeck came back to K the next man he faced, and then he got a ground out to end the inning. Matt Hallback making the play and throwing out the force runner at second base, and again, Lansing did not score with the bases loaded. That kept the Cubs in front. Zane Taylor was able to lock in from that point. Taylor going three innings, allowing the two runs, but after three, that's when the rain delay came. Tarp was put on the field, and at the end of the rain delay, it looked gorgeous outside. It was sunny in parts of downtown South Bend. We had a rainbow behind the First Source Bank Performance Center. Really nice conditions. It did not look like it should have been raining, but it was. Eventually, the tarp was pulled 92 minutes later, and we were back in action in the top of the fourth. Alfredo Romero taking over on the mound for South Bend. The eventual winning pitcher struggled to begin his outing. Romero hitting the first man he faced. That was Nate Nankill, who was hit twice tonight. He then gave up a single to Dylan Fien and walked C.J. Patero. Bases loaded full of Lansing lugnuts, and a run scored with the bases loaded. Their first of the game because Romero balked with the bag's juice. Everybody advanced 90 feet, and they scored a run. But that seemed to awaken Romero, who then struck out the next two and got Bobby Bozer to fly out to end that fourth inning. Romero very good in both the fifth and the sixth, tossing one, two, threes in both. And the middle innings is when South Bend's offense really erupted, including in the bottom of the fourth. Four straight singles to lead off the bottom of the fifth inning. Bottom of the fifth, I beg your pardon. Singles by Dylan Granadillo, Christian Olivo, Kane Kepley. That was a bunt single by Kepley. And then scoring two runs, producing a couple RBIs, Ty Salvezin.
2: Three hits, three RBI in his debut, the 0-1. Line towards center field. That drops in for a base hit and will score two. Kepley rips toward third and slides in safely there. Two-run single for Ty Salvezin. And the Cubs break it back open. It's 4-1.
1: That's Tyler Reedy on the call, as the Cubs scoring three times in the fifth inning. They would go on to score four times in the sixth inning. Hitting around in the sixth, sending 10 men to the plate. The inning featured two hit-by-pitches, a walk, a single, a Kane Kepley double, another walk, followed by a fourth walk of the inning to Cameron Cisneros. Cubs hit around and then some, scoring four times in the sixth. Lansing did respond with one tally in the top of the seventh. Leadoff single by Casey Yamauchi. And Yamauchi eventually came home to score on a base hit by Davis Diaz. Diaz, his 18th RBI of the year. From there, the Cubs bullpen took it the rest of the way. It was Grayson Moore tossing the final two innings. Two scoreless for GMO, and his ERA falls to 2.19 on the season. Out of the Lansing bullpen, Jake Garland pitched a 1-2-3 bottom of the eighth. So the late inning relievers able to get the job done in this one. And again, a long, laborious game, but the Cubs come out in front 9-2, and they've won three straight, coming back from the five-game skid last week. And they'll now look to win a series come tomorrow if they can topple the Lugnuts for a fourth straight night. We'll preview that game as well as name your Pegs player of the game and give you one last South Bend International Airport out-of-town scoreboard update when we come back. Cubs victorious 9-2 over Lansing. And we'll come back with more South Bend Cubs postgame next on Sports Radio WSBT.
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7: 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Before we say so long tonight, let's get you one last scoreboard update via South Bend International Airport. The big one, Peoria helps out South Bend and comes back to beat Wisconsin 7-6. Peoria scoring 4 times in the bottom of the ninth inning, all runs scoring with 2 outs in the ninth. It was a wild finish from Dozier Park as Wisconsin blows a lead and also blow their chance to remain in first place in the West Division. Quad Cities victorious over Cedar Rapids 2-0. So Quad Cities will leapfrog into first place, but the Cubs do gain the game and will be tied with Wisconsin a half game back in the division come tomorrow. So that is going to be a big one as the West Division certainly in play. Beloit coming into today was in the caboose along with Peoria, and they were just 3.5 games back. So remains anybody's ballgame in the West Division. Doubleheader was a crazy one from Eastlake, Ohio. The Lake County Captains win a thriller in game one of a twin bill over Great Lakes 15-13. The game featured a combined 13-run fourth inning between the two. And again, it's a doubleheader, so game one requiring extras. It finished in 8. Lake County, a walk-off bomb, beat Great Lakes 15-13. Game two was much less exhilarating. Great Lakes defeating Lake County 7-2. It was the Dayton Dragons over the West Michigan Whitecaps 8-5. Whitecaps continue to slide. Fort Wayne over Beloit 3-1. And then, as mentioned, Quad Cities 2-0 winners over Cedar Rapids. So the River Bandits will be back in first place in the West come tomorrow. Cubs minor league system. Triple-A Iowa fell to Columbus 4-2. The Birmingham Barons toppled the Double-A Knoxville Smokies 4-1. And it was Low-A Myrtle Beach victorious over Hickory 9-7. For the Chicago Cubs, 15 in a row at Wrigley Field. It's amazing. The Cubs are now 26-12. 8-3 winners over the Reds. Cubs led that game 8-0. It was all Shota Imanaga early. Shota with 6 innings of 1-run ball. He struck out 10. The newest Cub reliever, Trent Thornton, he has been great on back-to-back days. A scoreless inning today. Danny Palencia, the former South Bend Cub, threw just a third of an inning. He got the final out of the game and was credited with a save. So the Cubs sweep the homestand. They sweep the Reds, and now they will head to Texas tomorrow night to take on the Rangers. It's an 8:05 start time for the Cubs and the Rangers from Globe Life Field. And expected starters, Ben Brown has been announced as the Cubs starting pitcher. He'll be opposed by Kumar Rocker, the former Vanderbilt man. who is now 26 years old and in the big leagues with Texas. Again, our final score tonight was the South Bend Cubs 9 and the Lansing Lugnuts 2. Our next broadcast comes your way tomorrow night, 7:05 start time. A 6:45 pregame with Tyler Reedy right here on Sports Radio WSBT. Kevin Valdez will be the South Bend Cubs starting pitcher. Kyle Robinson goes for Lansing. And again, programming notes the rest of the weekend. We will play at 7:05 tomorrow night, 4:05 on Saturday evening, and a 2:05 afternoon finish between the Cubs and the Lugnuts. My thanks to my broadcast partner, Tyler Reedy, and our studio producer, Matt Embry. This is Brendan King, hoping you enjoyed the broadcast. We know that you enjoyed the outcome. The Cubs have won 3 straight, rallying back from a 5-game skid last week on the homestand, and they will have an opportunity to win this series against Lansing come tomorrow. 9-2 the final tonight as the Cubs are victorious, and we'll talk to you all tomorrow evening at 6:45 with Tyler's pregame show and a 7:05 first pitch here on Sports Radio WSBT. So long, everybody.
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9: First round, you get a 2031 first. You get a 2033 first. For those that don't know, you can't trade consecutive firsts anymore. The NBA made a rule about it. You can trade as many as 4 first-round picks, but there's a new rule where teams have to have a first every other year. It effectively stops teams from F them picks. We're going to trade 4 consecutive first rounds, and then we're not going to be relevant in the first round for 4 consecutive drafts. It quite literally stops teams from giving themselves too much rope and ending up hanging themselves. But with Jaylen Brown, he has 3 years left on his deal. Next year is a $57 million cap hit, and then it escalates over the course of the second year and then to the third year, where the final year is a $64 million cap hit. For a guy who's entering year number 11, or this was year number 11, he's going to be entering year number 12. I ain't paying that money for Jaylen Brown. I'm not, because I know what he is. He's a fine player. He is not a player that's going to make us a winner immediately, and he wants to win now. So you're going to trade for Jaylen Brown, and then he's more likely than not going to force his way out, but he's going to force his way out eventually to a point where you're not going to get a whole lot in return. So I don't really want Jaylen Brown. I also saw a rumor or an idea where they make a deal with the Cleveland Cavaliers. And I'm a lot more interested in that one, especially if I'm Cleveland. I'm done with James Harden. Get his ass out of town. We watched game 2 together. He sucked in game number 2. We watched game 1. He sucked in game number 1. He's not a postseason player. At the very least, Giannis has won a championship already. They offered Evan Mobley. Let me rephrase that. The Bucks wanted Evan Mobley. And then the Cleveland Cavaliers said, we don't know that we want to give you Evan Mobley. At this point, I'm giving Evan Mobley. If that's all it's going to take to get Giannis, and that convinces Donovan Mitchell to stay, and you get Donovan Mitchell and Giannis moving forward, I'm giving Evan Mobley up, and then I'm giving the required draft picks necessary. And then you have Giannis, and you have Donovan Mitchell, and you just run those two. Two-man game the entire way. And in an Eastern Conference that, at least for the next couple of years, seems open, you have to feel good about that. If you were dumb enough to convince yourself that Donovan Mitchell and James Harden was going to work, you damn sure better take a swing on Donovan Mitchell and Giannis. Evan Mobley's a nice player. He ain't Giannis, right? He's not. And he's already on a big contract, too. Like, Evan Mobley's in the first year of a 5-year, $260 million contract. He's on a massive contract. You can get him out of there to get Giannis for like 4, 5, 6 years, your fingers crossed, and then just give it a go. And I promise you, Donovan Mitchell is staying if Giannis comes. He is. If it's no Giannis, maybe you have a problem, and maybe Donovan Mitchell finally wants to force his way to New York, if New York even wants him. Maybe he'll go to Brooklyn to play with Michael Porter Jr., the podcaster. Don't listen to the podcast. It's terrible. Maybe he wants to go do that. But if you bring Giannis to Cleveland, I'm staying for Giannis if I'm Donovan Mitchell. I just had a run-in with James Harden. I'm going to stay for Giannis. You know, 2 years in a row, it was James Harden, it was Darius Garland, right? And then you're getting me Giannis? I'm going to be there. I'll be there for Giannis. I'll hang out in Cleveland for Giannis. Does Giannis, though, want to play? Because the weird wild card in this entire thing that I feel like has gotten relatively quiet but will eventually make noise again is that Giannis, when he wanted to get traded during the season, there was a report that came out that said he wants to go to a place where he's the guy. And to me, I read that report as he does not want to go to Golden State because he has learned from the Kevin Durant experience that no matter who you are, Golden State belongs to Steph Curry. I don't know that Donovan Mitchell has a chokehold on Cleveland. Right? Giannis comes in. I think they're going to be like, hey, we'll take Giannis. Donovan, we love you, but like Giannis is here. You know what I mean? Boston, I don't know that they're going to feel that way. They might like Jason Tatum a little bit more than Giannis. They'll welcome him with open arms, but Tatum might be their guy. I don't know if that's going to be Giannis. Miami, hey, look, Bam, that 83 was sick, bro. That's Giannis. You ain't Dwayne Wade. Like, when LeBron was here, D-Wade was still our guy because we drafted him and we won a championship with D-Wade when we didn't have LeBron James. So LeBron never was really our guy. We like Bam down here in Miami. You probably like Bam down there in Miami. And if you're from Miami and you think I'm just talking out my ass, 310-804-4910. But if Giannis comes in, hey, this is Giannis's team. This Bam stuff was fun. He gave us 83. That was awesome. But this is Giannis's team moving forward. I still think he wants to go to a place where he's going to be looked at as the guy that actually led the team to a championship. He doesn't want to play second fiddle, which makes it really hard for Milwaukee. Like, really, really hard. Like, if you're going to do all this trade thing, but then also be, like, weirdly petty about it, that puts us in a really tough spot. It's Westwood One Sports Night. I'm Denton Day at The Denton Day on Twitter. Coming up next, I think I know how to fix a major problem for the New York Knicks. I'll share that with you. Don't go anywhere. It's Westwood One Sports Night.
10: Patrick Mahomes, ACL tear late last year. No playoffs in KC for the first time in 12 seasons. But now, Andy Reid says the three-time Super Bowl MVP is on track for OTAs. Could Mahomes really be 100% by week one? Westwood One Sports.
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34: Now, the latest forecast from the WSBT Weather Center.
35: Skies will be partly cloudy tonight with lows in the lower 40s. For Friday, we're partly sunny with a 30% chance of rain, mainly in our southern communities. Highs will make it to 63. Partly sunny on Saturday with a 30% chance of showers. Highs will make it to near 70. And for Sunday, we're partly to mostly cloudy with a 40% chance of rain and highs near 60 degrees. I'm WSBT 22 meteorologist Abby Wepler.
9: It's Westwood One Sports Night with Denton Day at the Denton Day on Twitter. Our talk and text line is open for you, 310-840-4910, 310-840-4910. A live look in with the Lakers and Thunder. The Thunder pulling away from this one. I knew they would at the end of the third quarter, and then in the blink of an eye, it went from like a four-point game to a 13-point game. And unless the Lakers have divine intervention on their side, they just don't have the horses to run with OKC. They need Luka, and Luka ain't walking through that door. And I think the biggest gut punch of the entire thing, at least to this point, if you're Los Angeles, is that Shai Gilgeous-Alexander is 4 of 9 from the floor. He has 13 points, and you still do not have a hope or a prayer of winning this one. It's a really tough spot to be in if you are the Lakers right now. 310-840-4910, 310-840-4910. That's how you can get in touch with me. You can tweet me as well at the Denton Day. Let's go down to Atlanta. We just talked a little bit about the Giannis Antetokounmpo potential trade market. Z is in Atlanta, wants to weigh in. Z, what's up, man? You're on Westwood One Sports Night.
36: Hey, man, appreciate you for having me. Love the show.
9: Appreciate it.
36: Just a little tidbit, though, just about Atlanta sports in general, specifically with the Giannis trade. Jalen Johnson is from that area where Giannis is playing now in Milwaukee. I think a trade for him would actually attract more free agents to Atlanta. But the Jalen Johnson for Giannis swap, I would add a little bit more for sure, but I'd want to hold on to that unprotected pick that we have from them in New Orleans. Nickeil Alexander-Walker is a young talent. Dyson Daniels has your defense. decent bench, but, you know, they ran into that wall that was a historic loss against the Knicks. I just find it hilarious that people don't really talk about, you know, the team that went, I think it was like 26-9 from the All-Star break as a team where Giannis could come to the A, man, and he'd be the man here. Even in other sports, though, as well as football and other things. But I'll let you go and chat, man. Appreciate you.
9: Yeah, I appreciate it. Great call. I mean, Giannis walks in, and he is immediately the man. I just don't know that Atlanta has enough around him then to justify making the trade, as you mentioned. Because you were talking about unprotected picks. Those are gone if you're trading for Giannis, more likely than not. Milwaukee is going to say, hey, we're giving you Giannis. You're giving us at least one of those. You're giving us at least, maybe you're giving us two of those. If you're going to get Giannis, we want those. Right, and because of the Steven rule, it's a lot easier to trade the picks that don't actually belong to you. Right, like it's a lot easier to maneuver those around than it is to trade your own picks because you have to have a first round pick every year. But if you do trade for Giannis and you are Atlanta, do you have enough around him to then, all right, hey, we can build a team that is capable of winning a championship? Or if I'm Giannis, am I just walking into a similar situation and scenario to where it's not looking as great? Bruce is in Los Angeles. Bruce wants to jump in here. Bruce, you're on Westwood One Sports Night with Dan Day. What's going on?
0: Hey, D-Day, how you doing? I just want to comment on you asking, like, why any team would want James Harden. Make no mistake, there are many owners and general managers whose top priority is not winning championships. Their top priority is profits. So how do you improve profits? You bring in celebrity-type players. James Harden is not a very good player, you're right, anymore. He doesn't help you win in the playoffs. Either does Kevin Durant. Either did Michael Jordan. But these guys fill up seats. They improve TV ratings for that team, and they sell merchandise. Aaron Rodgers, same thing. I mean, who in their right mind would want Aaron Rodgers now? But they're all, if Pittsburgh doesn't want him, there'll be at least one other team out of 32 teams that'll take him, because last year Pittsburgh was like eight prime time. They were a mediocre team, but they were on approximately eight prime time games because people want to watch maybe a car crash, which Aaron Rodgers is. So it's about profits, not always championships, sir.
9: Bruce, I appreciate it. I do wonder what kind of profits James Harden has brought into Cleveland. I don't have that information. I would like to know that information, though, because I find that conversation to be interesting. I think there are a lot of players out there that swing profits. You mentioned Michael Jordan. Michael Jordan swung profits when he was here in D.C., signed himself. The team wasn't very good, never saw the postseason, but he was still Michael Jordan. James Harden is not Michael Jordan, obviously. I do wonder what the profit boost is with having a James Harden. And if that's the case, go to New Orleans, right? Take a team that's not very serious about winning right now, maybe reunite with Russell Westbrook in Sacramento. The idea of seeing James Harden in a Sacramento jersey with Russell Westbrook, who it's already hard to fathom wearing a Sacramento jersey, is objectively hilarious. But if that's the case, then go play for profit so you can make some billionaire, you know, $2 million more because a bunch of 13-year-olds bought your jersey. But do 13-year-olds even want the jersey of James Harden anymore? Thankfully, I don't hang out with 13-year-olds, so I don't know the answer to that. But I just wonder I don't know how much he moves the needle. Like, there are still guys in the NBA that I think very much move the needle. I don't know how much James Harden still moves the needle. There was a time where he did. I think he had fruit snacks of his beard at one point. And he had shoes. And he was doing all these television hits. He was on commercials. I just don't know that he moves the needle like that anymore. It's Westwood One Sports Night with Denton Day sitting in for Josh Graham on a Thursday. You can tweet me at the Denton Day. Our talking text line 310-840-4910. 310-840-4910. Both good and bad news for New York today. The bad news is that OG Anunoby has a hamstring strain, which we kind of knew that yesterday, but we were waiting for confirmation as to what the injury was. Nobody talked about it after the game. It was very quiet, right? Even some of the best reporters in the area couldn't get any information out on Anunoby and the injury. Well, we found out it's a hamstring situation. That's the bad news. The good news is it's not like a Luka Doncic hamstring situation. Luka has a grade 2 hamstring strain. OG Anunoby right now is day-to-day. Either that, or he just has a better hamstring than Luka Doncic. But he is day-to-day, which leaves the Knicks for room to be optimistic. And I have a solution with OG to get him back on the floor as quickly as possible. It's a solution that I've already given out on the program before. We're just going to make an adjustment. James Dolan needs to pay beautiful women to acknowledge OG Anunoby on television. Anne Hathaway went on one of the late night shows. One of the Jimmys. I would imagine Fallon because it was in New York. Like a week and a half ago, talked about how she loved OG Anunoby. And then he hooped his ass off for the next three games. We don't know that they connected. She literally just got on television and recognized his presence. If I'm James Dolan, I am paying a bunch of very beautiful women who you know are Knicks fans to do the exact same thing. Just go on television. You don't even have to be talking about the Knicks. Just go on television and say his name like he's Joe Hendry, and then voila, magically, the hamstring is going to heal. And then he'll be back on the floor in no time. OG is like us. When beautiful women want to watch you play basketball, you all of a sudden start playing basketball much better. It's a tale as old as time. And if I'm a billionaire who has gone on multiple platforms and said it is championship or bust for my team, I'm pulling out all the stops. I'm not doing anything illegal here. I'm just handling them. Give them like $10,000, $20,000. You're a billionaire. You could do that. Just give them like $20,000 to go on one of these television shows. Hey, do a social media post. I don't care what it is. Just get a beautiful woman to talk about how much they love OG Anunoby and how they want to see his hamstring get healed. And that dude will be back on the floor in no time. By the time the Knicks get to the Eastern Conference Finals, which they will because Philadelphia, yuck, bro. I thought they had a chance last night and they just did not have, they didn't have the legs. And then Paul George, in typical Paul George fashion, played atrocious in the fourth quarter. Part of that is because you have one of the best two-way guys in OG. Like, this does suck for the Knicks because he's been their second-best player the entire postseason run because he does it on both the offense and the defensive side. You could argue right now that he is the best two-way player, not in the postseason, in the NBA right now. Right, he's not quite the level that Kawhi was when Kawhi was at his peak because Kawhi would still get you 45. And I don't know that I'm getting 45 from OG. But he going to get you 20 and he going to strap everybody else up on the other team. And we've seen him do that in the postseason. So you got to get him back if you have championship, like real championship aspirations. And you really want to get him back to guard Cade Cunningham. Right, when we get the Knicks and Pistons in the Eastern Conference Finals, which we will get, you need OG back out there to handle Cade Cunningham. And then if you end up advancing to the NBA Finals to take on either Minnesota, OKC, or San Antonio, it's not going to be the Lakers. But one of those three teams, you want OG to guard either Shai, you want OG to do something with one of the guards in San Antonio, or you want him on Anthony Edwards, right? You need all of those things. Just get Anne Hathaway, pick the phone up, do a little selfie video. Ah, OG, I need you back on the floor. And then, boom, that guy's going to be back out in no time. It's Westwood One Sports Night with Denton Day. You can tweet me at the Denton Day if you want to chime in over the course of the program. We got our talking text line, 310-840-4910. Coming up next, a major NFL team is behaving like a side check. I'll tell you what I mean.
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1: At the Denton Day on Twitter, you can chime in and connect with me there. The Vrabel-Russini love story is the story that just keeps on giving. I was already leaning this way yesterday, but a video that was released from TMZ fully got me on the side. This is not an affair that we are witnessing. We're just being exposed to a relationship the two people were in. Yesterday, TMZ reported that Diana Russini and Mike Vrabel shared a boat trip while Diana Russini was pregnant. On Thursday, they then shared the video of Mike Vrabel and Diana Russini around the boat and getting onto the boat. And, you know, hearing the details of the story and reading it in print is one thing. Seeing the video is a completely different thing. And I find myself thinking very similar things about pictures. And we've seen a lot of pictures of these two particular individuals over the last, how long has this story been going on? Like a month now? At this point, again, it feels like it's never ending. But we've seen a lot of pictures, and a picture will tell you a million words or whatever the damn saying is. The video, though, their body language was not, like TMZ said, their secret boat trip. And they posted that was the watermark or whatever that was on top of the video. It was the Mike Vrabel and Diana Russini secret boat trip. And I was watching them, and it didn't look like they were hiding from anyone. There was nothing really secretive about that other than they didn't want to take a lot of pictures, which if you are a person that's a public figure and you're just out and about, you probably don't want to take a lot of pictures just in general. So I don't have any issue with them not wanting to take pictures. But the body language between the two of them was like they are really comfortable with one another in a way that I still think there's something that is going to drop here. I think there is some sort of big story or some – not big story. This is a big story. But there's some sort of big piece of information that is still being held in the chamber somewhere. I don't know who is in control of the buttons that is releasing these bits of information, but this is a tactical approach by somebody. It's like the Riddler levels of tactical approach for all of my Batman fans out there. Somebody wants to take down either Diana Russini or Mike Vrabel. I don't know who. I don't know why. I think we can connect the dots in some capacity and say maybe it's a spouse. I don't even know if it's a spouse at this point. I don't think you needed a tactical takedown if you were a spouse. You could have dropped like one thing and that was it. You didn't need this big tactical thing. But I almost wonder what is the end game here? Like, does this stop if Mike Vrabel resigns? Russini's already resigned. She has no power in the reporting game anymore. Maybe she eventually starts a podcast, but like, if the goal was a takedown, you have won with her. She is gone. She has not said anything for weeks and months outside of that statement that she released when she resigned. She is gone from the public eye outside of the bits of information that we get from the story. So what is the next logical thing here? Like, when Mike Vrabel resigns, I do think he is going to resign at some point. When Mike Vrabel resigns, is that it? Or are we still going to get more information? They just look like they are in a relationship. Is the NFL ready for a polyamorous head coach? Are they ready for that? Like, if he just comes out and says, you know what? My wife knew. Her husband knew. We're not a throuple. We're a quadruple or whatever it is. I don't know what the four version of throuple is. Quadruple seems right. We're just a loving quadruple. Like, maybe the NFL isn't ready to have a coach that is viewed as like this really big manly figure in Mike Vrabel, and for him to be like, nah, I just be getting around with everybody, bro. I'm poly AF out in these streets. I don't know that Boston is ready for their head coach, who they view in such high regard, to come out here and be like that. Maybe that's the bomb. I have no idea. I don't think it's the kid bit anymore, because I think they would have already dropped that. They're allowing a lot of internet speculation, which TMZ did run another story today because they are just having the time of their lives. Now that TMZ knows that this is a goldmine for information, they are having the time of their lives with this. They ran a story that said that Diana Russini's son, whose name happens to also be Mike, who allegedly was the one that was in her stomach while she was on the boat trip with Mike Vrabel, was actually named after her brother and a family member and not Mike Vrabel, which I guess is positive in some regard. They also said that the paternity test claims were laughable and that it is the son of her husband. I don't know how true that is. I don't really care about that. The kids getting involved is like a weird bit, unless it is definitively the child of Mike Vrabel. But I don't think Mike Vrabel having a kid with a reporter would get him to resign. I think that there's just more stuff. And I don't know what the stuff is. But I think there's something that somebody's holding on to that when it drops is when Vrabel is finally like, nope, I'm done. We're not done. We still got one more out. It's Whistle One Sports Night. Don't go anywhere. I'm Dent Day.
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2: Showers and thunderstorms will exit the area overnight, leaving behind cloudy skies. Temperatures will drop into the upper 40s to near 50 by Tuesday morning. Plan for a cloudy day on Tuesday with on and off rain showers, maybe an additional thunderstorm at times. High temperatures only manage to make it into the mid-50s in the afternoon, and we keep those temperatures going through the week. I'm WSBT 22's Lynette Grant.
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2: Showers and thunderstorms will exit the area overnight, leaving behind cloudy skies. Temperatures will drop into the upper 40s to near 50 by Tuesday morning. Plan for a cloudy day on Tuesday with on and off rain showers, maybe an additional thunderstorm at times. High temperatures only manage to make it into the mid-50s in the afternoon, and we keep those temperatures going through the week. I'm WSBT 22's Lynette Grant.
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16: Fastball here, belts it out to right center. Towards the gap, this is going to duck down. All the way to the wall. Salazine around third. Cisneros right on his tail. It's like a race to the plate. And both of them score. A double for Cole Mathis. Extra base hit machine. This guy's got another two-bagger.
17: It's Brendan King on the call last night on Sports Radio WSBT. The South Bend Cubs again topped the Lansing Lugnuts on Thursday night at Four Winds Field, winning by a 9-2 score. Playing through a 90-minute rain delay, the Cubs blew the game open in the middle innings, taking a 3-0 series lead into the weekend. Cole Mathis put the Cubs on the board before the rain delay with a two-run double in the bottom of the first. Center

0: Fielder Christian Olivo singled in two runs, and left fielder Kane Kepley had an RBI double down the left field line after the rain delay. Olivo and Kepley each finished with a multi-hit night, leading the Cubs to a three-game win streak. The series continues tonight at 7:05 on Sports Radio WSBT.
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2: It's gone! Michael Conforto
0: went 3 for 3 with a homer. And audio from the Cubs Radio Network. Michael Conforto went 3 for 3 with a homer and two RBIs. Shota Imanaga pitched 6 innings of 1-run ball. The Chicago Cubs extended their winning streak to 9 games with an 8-3 win over the Cincinnati Reds. The Cubs completed a 4-game sweep of the Reds and won their 15th straight game at Wrigley Field for their longest home winning streak since 1935. Chicago visits the Texas Rangers for a weekend series starting tonight. The Detroit Tigers and Chicago White Sox were both off last night. The Tigers are in Kansas City this weekend to take on the Royals, while the White Sox host the Seattle Mariners.
3: Partly sunny skies today, a few scattered showers through the day as well. High temperatures at 63. I'm Chief Meteorologist Carrie Pujol.
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0: Two pros and a cup of Joe, Fox Sports Radio. LeVar Arrington, Brady Quinn, Jonas Knox with you here. Coming up in about 15 minutes from now, we are going to have another edition of In Case You Missed It.
1: Come on, man.
0: What do you
1: Biggie
0: mean?
1: Smalls, man. You got to do it again. Come on, man. Do it again. It's Biggie.
0: Yo. What up? Two pros and a cup of Joe, Fox Sports Radio. LeVar, Brizzy, Jonas with you. And at 15 from now, it's In Case You Missed It.
1: Take that.
0: Is that better?
1: You think they have baby oil? Do you think Diana and Mike have baby oil? Take that.
0: I have no idea. But I do know this.
1: That was a dope intro, though. Come on, what you got?
0: It is time for the Tire Rack Play of the Day.
2: 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Assar Thompson with a big tap now. Pistons are up 103-95. 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
0: Pistons Radio Network on the call. Sorry, Brady. I don't know why Mark did that to you. That's just rude. I mean, you know, we're trying to recover from a loss. He's got to play a highlight from it. It's just out of line. You ought to be ashamed of yourself, Mark, for that. It's disgusting behavior. But for over 40 years, Tire Rack's been helping customers find the right tires for how, what, and where they drive, shipped fast and free, backed by free road hazard protection with convenient installation options like mobile tire installation, TireRack.com, the way tire buying should be. All right, so we've got an understanding. This has been speculated around. People, you know, just assumed this was going to happen sooner rather than later. But the NCAA tournament is expanding. It's going to increase to 76 teams. All right. We talked about that a couple of weeks ago, that it looked like it was going to be finalized, but we now have an idea as to what that is going to look like. This according to ESPN, with the increase to 76, the first four doubleheaders on back-to-back days in Dayton will be replaced by a 12-game opening round. The Tuesday and Wednesday of the men's tournament will feature 12 games played by 24 teams in two different cities. There will now be three games each day in Dayton and three games each day in the second city yet to be determined, with sources telling ESPN's Pete Thamel that the second site is expected to be west of the Eastern time zone to help with logistics. So basically, it's another tournament to get into the tournament. What are we doing?
1: What we're doing.
0: I just
1: $300 million in extra funding from new sponsors.
0: Okay, all right.
1: I'll tell you what we're doing. opened up alcohol category and sponsorships. Wine.
3: Are you basing this off of
1: seltzer?
3: Claude and his report? Because like,
1: here we go. I'm just saying.
3: Well, no,
1: it's about the money. It's about the money.
3: I assume it's about
1: y'all
3: the money.
1: Y'all are infatuated with me and Claude. Like, what is wrong with y'all, man? Stop bringing me and Claude up. Look at what my facts are that I bring to the
0: table. Stop fooling around on us, then.
3: Which are from Claude.
1: Yeah, whatever.
3: Where are
1: your facts from, Brady Quinn?
3: Well,
1: where do your facts come from?
3: it's not just one source.
1: All right.
3: And what I would try to do, and I would try to say to a lot of people, what you should do is you should take what you get from Claude, but you should also question it and you should research it to make sure it's accurate, because it's not always accurate.
1: God.
3: Like, for
1: Here
3: example, no, the windfall you're talking about, most tournaments, most, you know, whatever it is, like it's the college football playoff or the NCAA tournament, the majority of the money comes in from TV. So you're adding what you said. How many additional teams? 12 additional teams?
0: Yeah.
3: 8 additional teams? Whatever it is?
0: Yeah, 12.
3: Those are back end of the tournament games. They're not going to dramatically increase the revenue that's generated from TV. So it begs the question, if the bottom line isn't really going to increase that much because they're back end of the games. Like, imagine the first round. Like, we look at college football and we're like, well, those first round games are awesome. Like, okay, are they though? If we go to 24, are those games actually going to be that competitive? I mean, hell, we don't get competitive games now in the first round of the college football playoff. We don't get that many competitive games in the NCAA tournament, like in the first round. Forget the playing games. So they're not going to fetch a big number for the TV media rights. just more inventory at the end of the day when those rights come up again. So like, what is truly the motivation behind this? Is it just they want more inclusiveness so they have more teams that can say they have a shot at it? I don't really understand it. Like, I do think if you're going to expand the NCAA tournament, it does dilute the regular season. It makes the conference tournaments worthless. And it gets to the point where you're like, well, okay, how big do you want this thing to be? I mean, when we start talking about these subjects, you can really look at other professional sports leagues and start to say, like, maybe we should start looking at some of these other formats to determine, like, how this should work. And, you know, like, for example, in English soccer, there's a thing called FA Cup where, like, everyone gets to play it in England. And it doesn't really dwindle down to the big teams until you get to certain rounds, but it feels like that's what this is. It's like, because we have 300 plus men's, you know, NCAA basketball teams, we need to make it more inclusive for some of those teams to be involved, when in reality, we're actually making it harder for those teams to, the best teams to win a national championship. Like, I don't know that the best team's always going
1: to
3: win.
1: Expenses of it, though. And it has to make financial sense to continue to add teams. There's no other reason to add teams. There's no other reason in the NFL to add games other than to increase your bottom line.
3: Sure. But again, like, when you add teams to the playoffs, right? That's such a small number. 14 teams make it out of 32 right now. Okay. When we're talking about the NCAA tournament, like, you're adding on some at-large bids. Like, these are teams who are bowl teams in the past that wouldn't have made it. And so now, just because the, why can't I think of the name of the other tournament?
0: NIT.
1: NIT.
3: The NIT is basically, you know, gone away. There's no significance to it now. And we've tried to see these other pop-up tournaments to pay for players, essentially, like, which, you know, haven't really gotten any steam. So you look and you just go, all right, like, what, like, we're really just doing this to appease the bigger conferences and adding a few more teams from the conference. Like, that's what this is about.
0: And for
1: but
0: me,
1: you can't do that if you're going to take a loss on doing it. You can't do
3: I never said they're going to take a loss. Okay, but they're not going to make millions more just from adding, you know, a few more games at the back end of it.
1: If it says 300 million, I'm going with 300. I mean, and again, y'all could say Claude, but LeVar actually does look up the topics that we're going to talk about. And I actually compare my opinions with my buddy, my bestie, Claude. Me and Claude go back and forth about, I debate with Claude before I debate with you guys. The bottom line here is, it is about the bottom line, and it is impacting the bottom line. And if they can add teams, and the expense is going to be covered off on it, and you can add more sponsorship because there is more inventory for you to do it, it's a very simple deal. Like, that's what it is. You added more games to get more inventory to get more money. And if you have that lined up.
3: I found out where you got your 300 million from.
1: Well, where'd
3: I get it? It only adds 50 million per year on average.
1: Hey, listen, I took the links that so sent to me.
3: It's for the, I take okay, but it's for the next 6 years.
1: Is it actual information?
3: It's can I answer, or do you just going to keep interrupting?
1: Go.
3: I'm waiting for a moment to.
1: Are we going to have this type of show?
3: Talking.
1: Like, let's go. Go. You're keeping
3: I'm trying
1: talking.
3: To.
1: I made my point. Go. Jesus. All right.
0: All right. So this.
1: I can say the same exact thing,
0: okay.
1: Brady.
0: But this is my.
3: You just don't stop talking. That's the problem.
1: And you don't stop saying Claude. That's your problem.
0: So this is.
3: Well, stop getting sensitive about it.
1: We both got issues. Well, you stop getting sensitive.
0: All right. So, all right. Let's break it up. All right. Back to your corners. All right. So this is the. This is my thought on this whole thing.
1: Talk to me crazy. I'm a grown ass man.
0: Okay, hold on. Okay, hold on.
3: Buddy, stop being so sensitive. Don't buddy me.
1: Don't buddy me. Don't buddy me in these moments.
3: I'm just saying, I found out where your number came from. It's about 50 million on average of additional revenue. That's all they're saying.
1: So it's a real number.
3: Per year.
0: I'll kick you off this boat right now. Knock it off.
1: Off the boat.
0: Okay, so this is my, and you're seeing this in sports everywhere, where every league is trying to figure out a way that they can incorporate more teams into their playoff format. And to Brady's point, remember when the Big East tournament used to be a big deal? Remember the ACC tournament in Greensboro used to be a big deal? Nobody's going to give a rip about any of that stuff anymore. Like, that's going to go bye-bye because you're including so many more teams. it's almost as if every league is trying to manufacture a sense of urgency because they realize, why would people care about this? There's got to be something on the line. And if we can't convince them on conference tournaments or we can't convince them on big regular season games, we'll just expand the playoffs even more. And you're just biting into the regular season every time you do it. And I don't know what that means long term, but you can have the conversation about the NFL and their schedule. It used to be 12 games. It got up to, 14 or 16. Then it was 17. It's going to be 18 soon. I don't think they're going to stop at 76. I think after a couple of years, there's going to be more and there's going to be more. And it's like, all right, well, why don't we just toss the ball up on Midnight Madness like they do every year and just make that the start of the postseason right then and there? Because what is left of the regular season after any of this stuff? 76 teams. We got 64. Like we had play-in games.
1: That's a lot of teams.
0: Too many,
1: man. A lot of teams.
0: It's literally a nether tournament just to get into the tournament. And people thought the first four in or the Dayton tournament was a little odd, but then it's like, all right, you know what? It's kind of cool. They throw it in Dayton, a tradition every year, and whoever gets in, they'll grab a 16 seed or an 11 seed like Texas did this year, and then you start filling out your brackets.
1: How far has a play-in team made it? Do we know that?
3: Texas would have been the longest they made it this year, right? Because they played in, and then they won, I think, and got into the – did you get the Sweet 16?
0: I think so. Yeah, I think so.
3: But I'll say this.
1: No one's ever won it.
0: No.
1: A playing team has never made it to championship round, won it.
0: No.
3: I don't think so. I mean, it hasn't been around that long anyway, like with the four plan. Right. I would say this. Like, I went to this year's between SMU and Miami, and it was awesome. Like, don't get me wrong. It was an incredible environment. It might have been the most fun I've ever had at a basketball game. That being said, I just, to the point of the regular season and everything else, I do think you look at men's college basketball, and at some point there's a cutoff. You've got 300-plus Division I teams. At some point you look at it and say, can that team that qualifies from the small conference, like, I know that's how we've always done it, but we're changing the landscape in all these different ways, and I'm not sure anyone wants to see that small school playing a playing game. And again, these are mostly going to be at-large bids anyway. But, like, that's what you become more susceptible to. So I understand in saying that, like, Miami of Ohio was that team this year. They were an at-large bid and put the committee in a really tough spot because they didn't win the MAC, but they had an incredible season. And they did win that game. They beat SMU. So they got into at least the first round. And that was the end of the story. It was a great season. But, I don't know how many more of those games you really need or how many more of those teams you really need, or it's going to, give you a chance to extend this tournament. I think you're only creating a scenario where the best teams are going to be likely to stumble. And that doesn't, again, create the best team actually, having the best shot of winning like they should based on the work they've done in the regular season and maybe even conference play. It's not a great format.
0: VCU in 2011 got to the Final Four. UCLA 2021 got to the Final Four. And I think that might have been the VCU team that upset Duke.
3: What year was that?
0: 2011 was VCU. 11. Got to the Final Four.
3: So how long have the play-ins been around?
1: Yeah, 11. That's right.
0: I didn't think it was around that long. But apparently, time flies when you're losing brackets left and right. But
1: I think those are some solid points that you just made, Q. I do. I still say at the end of the day, if it's not about the money and it's about something else outside of that, then to me, you gotta put away like the feelings of, oh, Miami of Ohio, they deserve to be, like, you gotta put away any type of emotions or feelings about lesser universities having great, great records. You gotta put it away because you can't compromise a top tier team for the sake of saying that this was a feel good story over here in this conference, a MACtion conference where we need to see what that is. If that's the only reason for doing it is to appease that way, it's a waste of time. If you ask me,
0: it is Two Pros and a Cup of Joe here on Fox Sports Radio. And coming up next, we're going to have another edition of In Case You Missed It here on FSR.
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19: Now, the latest forecast from the WSBT Weather Center.
4: partly sunny skies today. A few scattered showers through the day. High temperatures getting up to 63. We'll stay at 48 overnight tonight with mostly cloudy skies. And then for your Saturday, partly sunny. A few scattered showers. High temperatures near 70 degrees. Cooler near the lakeshore. On Sunday, slight chance of a shower, but we're really looking at partly sunny skies. Highs near 60. I'm Chief Meteorologist Carrie Pujol.
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0: Two pros and a cup of Joe, Fox Sports Radio, LeVar Arrington, Brady Quinn, Jonas Knox with you here. 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
22: Good thing the guys are here to bring you,
21: in case you missed it.
0: Guys, in case you missed this, end of the road. Taylor Heinicke has announced his retirement from the NFL. He took to social media yesterday. He was one of the darlings of COVID during the COVID era, if anybody remembers that, where everybody's walking around in masks. You couldn't stand within 6 feet of each other. Kind of a wild time in this country, but nonetheless.
1: Washington guy.
0: Washington guy out there in your neck of the woods. And he actually started a playoff game. Washington signed him in case anybody got COVID that year. He was sleeping on his sister's couch at the time when he got the call and ended up having to start a playoff game, played pretty well, all things considered, and ended up losing to Tampa Bay, who went on to win the Super Bowl. So not a bad run for Taylor Heinicke. Got his opportunity.
1: Congrats on
0: a
1: career,
0: some noise.
1: Bro.
0: Yeah, man.
1: Congrats.
0: Yeah. You know, drinking beers. They named a beer after him and everything.
1: Hey, whoa, you know? whoa. Where do you get this information from, Jones?
0: Come on, man.
1: Slow down, bro.
0: Oh, boy.
1: Slow down.
23: We are.
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8: Notre Dame football announced kickoff times for its home games this upcoming season, with three games scheduled under the lights at Notre Dame Stadium. Their matchups against Michigan State on September 19th, Miami on November 7th, and SMU on November 21st will all start at 7:30. It's the second straight season the Fighting Irish will host three night games. The Shamrock Series game against Wisconsin at Lambeau Field in Green Bay, Wisconsin will also start at 7:30 on Sunday, September 6th. The team's remaining three home games are all set to start at 3:30. Those games include Rice for the home opener on September 12th, Stanford on October 10th, and Boston College on November 14th. Hear every Notre Dame football game this season on Sunny 101.5 and Sports Radio WSBT.
9: Low right to Tobias against Bruce. Backs him in, turns and fires.
11: Yes! Builds it up! Tobias Harris with a huge hoop.
8: Audio from the Pistons radio network. Cade Cunningham had 25 points and 10 assists. Tobias Harris scored 21 points. The Detroit Pistons beat the Cleveland Cavaliers 107-97 to take a 2-0 lead in their second round series. Game 3 is Saturday in Cleveland, where the Cavs were 4-0 in the first round against Toronto. Meantime, the top-seeded Pistons have won five straight games since Orlando put them on the brink of elimination in the first round. Shai Gilgeous-Alexander isn't scoring the way he usually does, but the Oklahoma City Thunder are still winning the way they normally do. Gilgeous-Alexander, the reigning NBA MVP, averaged 31.1 points during the regular season. In the Western Conference semifinals against the Los Angeles Lakers, he's averaging 19 points and taking only 14 shots per game. Oklahoma City still has won the first two games by an average of 18 points, though. Gilgeous-Alexander and Chet Holmgren each scored 22 points. The defending champ Thunder beat the Lakers 125-107. Los Angeles will host Game 3 on Saturday.
4: Partly sunny skies today, a few scattered showers through the day as well. High temperatures at 63. I'm Chief Meteorologist Carrie Pujol.
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3: And here's what you need to know.
4: The NCAA officially announced yesterday that the men's and women's basketball tournaments will be expanding to 76 teams. The first four doubleheaders on back-to-back days in Dayton will be replaced by a 12-game opening round. The Tuesday and Wednesday of the men's tournament will feature 12 games played by 24 teams in two different cities. There will now be three games each day in Dayton and three games each day in a second city yet to be determined, but it's expected to be west of the Eastern time zone to help with logistics. On the women's side, the 12 opening round games will be played on the Wednesday and Thursday between Selection Sunday and the beginning of the round of 64 on Friday, and across 12 of the campus sites designated as first and second round hosts. Half of the 24 opening round teams will be the lowest-seeded automatic qualifiers. The others will be the lowest-seeded at-large teams. The traditional 64-team first round and ensuing rounds will remain the same in both the men's and women's tournaments.
5: A minute 12 left. Now Svechnikov, a little wrist shot. Stahl banks it in, he scores! A power play goal! The captain at the side of the net, and the Canes have quieted the Philadelphia crowd. It's 1-0 Carolina.
4: Audio from the Hurricanes Radio Network. Jordan Stahl and Andrei Svechnikov scored on the power play. Jalen Chatfield added a shorthanded goal, keying a special teams effort that helped the Carolina Hurricanes win their seventh straight playoff game, 4-1 last night over the Philadelphia Flyers in Game 3. The Hurricanes, who outshot the Flyers 30-19, can complete their second straight postseason series sweep in Game 4 on Saturday in Philadelphia.
6: Partly sunny skies today. An occasional shower possible with a high of 63. We drop to 48 tonight. And tomorrow, partly sunny. Slight chance of a shower or two. High temperatures up around 70. I'm WSBT 22 Chief Meteorologist Carrie Pujol.
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0: And a cup of Joe, Fox Sports Radio, LeVar Arrington, Brady Quinn, Jonas Knox with you here. Coming up top of next hour, a little over 10 minutes from now, the law offices of Bitch and Moan have entered into the chat when it comes to the NBA playoffs. You will hear them again a little over 10 minutes from now. Reminder, though, that if you've missed any of today's show, you'll want to catch the podcast. Search Two Pros wherever you get your podcast. Right after the show, today's pod will be posted. Be sure to follow it. 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You'll find today's full show and a best of version posted right after we get off the air. So the story and the tale of former Miami football player Rashawn Jones is kind of a wild one.
1: This is crazy.
0: He was accused of killing a teammate back in 2006. Was it 5 years ago? He was arrested. He was charged with the murder. A trial earlier this year ended in a hung jury. And so the judge declared it a mistrial. And then there's all sorts of shenanigans to go along with it. There's an investigation into the lead detective. There's a misconduct complaint against a former lead prosecutor. There was also a jailhouse informant who was involved in this. And it just appears that there's a lot of shenanigans, not everything on the up and up. And then, Bray, what were you saying about an IG, like a burner account? Also,
1: yeah, well, that's what the investigation or the internal investigation is for Miami-Dade Sheriff's Office. Their lead detective, Juan Segovia, apparently, allegedly, he had an Instagram account at Balance of Justice, and he posted the following, which obviously you shouldn't be doing. Guilty. I've watched a lot of the trial. He's guilty of sin. She's lying in response to a post about testimony from Jones' ex-girlfriend. Another comment was, RIP Brian, thank you, MDPD, for a good job. So a lot of interesting tales to this. I swear, this sounds like it's going to be a movie at some
0: point. 100%.
1: There's way too many wrinkles and things to this. The defense team, legal team, they seem like they're characters. Currently, the judge is really upset because I guess they filed past the deadline that the judge had set for them in order to be able to rule on the motions before the scheduled trial date of May 18th. So now they had to push that all the way back to September 14th. Obviously, judges have more than just this trial that they're focused on. So the judge in this case, Christina Miranda, has kind of been getting after the defense team. I mean, the brother of Brian Potta, Edwin Potta, has been kind of going after the defense team, saying they're unprofessional and, you know, making comments about them too. So a lot of drama, a lot of moving parts to this trial. It's going to be interesting to see how things continue. But obviously, as you know, in the judicial system, everything gets drawn out.
0: What a pain in the ass. You imagine being, if this turns out that it was, they were just looking to pin the crime on somebody, and it ended up being him. We've seen this before. Who's the guy that was the ended up playing for the Falcons, but was like a really good football player coming up and got wrongfully accused, and then, you know, like 10 years later, whatever it was, he ended
2: up Long Beach Poly.
0: Yeah, something like that. And then he ended up being found not guilty, and he actually tried to come back and play in the NFL for a little bit because he was a super talented player. But you imagine what, like, just to be wrongfully accused just because somebody's got to get a conviction, and so they'll just stack evidence or create burner accounts against you. Like, what a pain in the ass. And it happens. And there will be a Netflix documentary, because that's what Netflix does. They produce documentaries.
2: Brian Banks was the kid.
0: Yeah, that guy, yeah.
1: Oh, okay. I remember that.
0: Yeah.
1: Yeah, so. This is wild, though. I mean, again, something to keep an eye on, but sad story, but also will be a documentary at some point.
0: Yeah, they're going to do a documentary on this show, and it's going to start with Hour 3 and somebody who's complaining openly about how their team is being judged and officiated. We are sports.
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16: Notre Dame football announced kickoff times for its home games this upcoming season, with three games scheduled under the lights at Notre Dame Stadium. Their matchups against Michigan State on September 19th, Miami on November 7th, and SMU on November 21st will all start at 7:30. It's the second straight season the Fighting Irish will host three night games. The Shamrock Series game against Wisconsin at Lambeau Field in Green Bay, Wisconsin will also start at 7:30 on Sunday, September 6th. The team's remaining three home games are all set to start at 3:30. Those games include Rice for the home opener on September 12th, Stanford on October 10th, and Boston College on November 14th. Hear every Notre Dame football game this season on Sunny 101.5 and Sports Radio WSBT. The Indianapolis Colts on Thursday released veteran cornerback Kenny Moore, one of the team's longest tenured players and most respected leaders. Moore recently requested a trade after conversations with GM Chris Ballard. The team agreed to explore trade possibilities, but Ballard said during the NFL draft that nothing had yet materialized. Moore was in line to earn $10 million for the 2026 season. The Colts saved just more than $7 million in salary cap space with the move. The Colts on Thursday also released safety Nazir Adderley, whom they signed last month, 3 years after he abruptly retired at age 25. The Chicago Bears waived defensive back Zah Frazier on Thursday. Frazier, a fifth-round draft pick in 2025, sat out his entire rookie season. The UTSA product participated in rookie minicamp last May, but was later placed on the non-football injury list because of a personal reason that sidelined him the entire year. He was expected to compete for a spot on the 53-man roster, along with the likes of Texas cornerback Malik Muhammad, who was selected in the fourth round of the NFL draft last month.
17: Partly sunny skies today, a few scattered showers through the day as well. High temperatures at 63. I'm Chief Meteorologist Carrie Pujol.
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3: Ball here, belts it out to right center towards the gap. This is going to duck down all the way to the wall. Salazin around third. Cisneros right on his tail. It's like a race to the plate, and both of them score. A double for Cole Mathis. Extra base hit machine. This guy's got another two-bagger.
4: It's Brendan King on the call last night on Sports Radio WSBT. The South Bend Cubs again topped the Lansing Lugnuts on Thursday night at Four Winds Field, winning by a 9-2 score. Playing through a 90-minute rain delay, the Cubs blew the game open in the middle innings, taking a 3-0 series lead into the weekend. Cole Mathis put the Cubs on the board before the rain delay with a two-run double in the bottom of the first. Center fielder Christian Olivo singled in two runs, and left fielder Kane Kepley had an RBI double down the left field line after the rain delay. Olivo and Kepley each finished with a multi-hit night, leading the Cubs to a three-game win streak. 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
5: In game one,
6: he hits a high fly ball deep right field. That goes down. That ball's got a chance. Gone! Michael Conforto. Cubs lead 1-0.
4: Audio from the Cubs radio network. Michael Conforto went 3-for-3 with a homer and two RBIs. Shota Imanaga pitched six innings of one-run ball. The Chicago Cubs extended their winning streak to 9 games with an 8-3 win over the Cincinnati Reds. The Cubs completed a 4-game sweep of the Reds and won their 15th straight game at Wrigley Field for their longest home winning streak since 1935. Chicago visits the Texas Rangers for a weekend series starting tonight. The Detroit Tigers and Chicago White Sox were both off last night. The Tigers are in Kansas City this weekend to take on the Royals, while the White Sox host the Seattle Mariners.
7: Partly sunny skies today, a few scattered showers through the day as well. High temperatures at 63. I'm Chief Meteorologist Carrie Pujol.
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1: Mark, you jamming, man.
0: Telling you, man. He used to run through the south side of Chicago. Just a Carlton Fisk jersey. Some Jordache jeans.
2: Jordaches? Dang, that's a bull.
0: Man. Mark, is that a fair description?
3: No comment at this time.
0: By the way, coming up in a little over 15 minutes from now.
2: Mark, if you wore Jordache jeans, we got beef, bro.
0: What's wrong with Jordaches?
2: We got beef, you wore Jordache. That's all I'm going to say.
0: It is two pros and a cup of Joe here on Fox Sports Radio. Coming up in, we'll call it about 15 minutes from now, we are going to close up shop with another edition of The Leftovers. That'll be yours here on FSR. And a reminder that with the iHeartRadio app, you can stream us wherever you happen to be. 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So the NFL schedule is set to be released next week. There was an email that went out to let everybody know, hey, these games are going to be coming up. The first game of the season, which will be the NBC game, will be on Wednesday, September 9th. Now, obviously, it's the Seahawks hosting that game. Mike

0: Two Pros and a Cup of Joe, Fox Sports Radio. LeVar Arrington, Brady Quinn, Jonas Knox with you here. We are going to be back on the air coming up same time, same place on Monday morning, 6 a.m. Eastern Time, 3 o'clock Pacific. 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And right after the show, today's pod will be posted. So be sure to follow it. 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
0: All right, so Lorena is in Boston for a Ben Maller meet and greet, along with Justin Cooper. So screw the both of them. That means stepping in for LaRae Ray to do the leftovers today is the one and only Patty Speaks.
3: Mark.
0: Patty. Yo, Mark, you want in on the leftovers.
4: Oh, boy. Right. Okay. Well, Jonas, you mentioned Lorena and Coop going to Boston. Well, this first one I have is Boston-ish related, if you kind of, you know, put two and two together. But let's start with this here. So Sportico has identified two potential bidders so far for the Seattle Seahawks. And no, it is not Mark Zuckerberg or Tim Cook. Those are actually refuted from last week. So out go two, in go two more. So that said, it is two groups. This first one is a group including Boston Celtics limited partner Aditya Mittal and former Celtics owner Wycliffe Grusbeck. That is the first group. And then a second group.
0: Wick Grusbeck.
4: Wick Grusbeck.
0: Did you call him Wycliffe?
4: His full first
5: John.
4: Name was like Wycliffe.
5: John.
0: Oh, nice.
5: Wycliffe John.
4: Yeah.
0: Hell yeah.
6: They call him Wick for short, though.
4: Okay. Yeah. Okay. I didn't know how to pronounce it, and I saw his full name, so I went with it. So there we go. And then the other group is led by a guy named Vinod Khosla.
5: Say who?
4: Vinod Khosla. Gazoon tight. As Rob Parker would say. So he recently also became a limited partner with the 49ers. So interesting to see how that would go. So there are two potential bidders so far, guys, for the Seahawks.
6: Well, if I'm not mistaken, I believe Jimmy Haslam was a limited partner with the Steelers and then decided to buy the majority stake of the Browns. So, I mean, it's happened before. I believe that was the path that Mr. Haslam took to get there. So,
0: by the way, I forget that that Jimmy Haslam is also part owner of the Milwaukee Bucks as well, too.
6: Yeah, he owns the MLS team, too, the Columbus Crew.
0: He's got a lot going on.
6: They've got a nice little sports portfolio, man.
0: Doing well, man. You know, if he could figure out Giannis and Deshaun Watson, you know, everything would be fine there. Not a problem whatsoever. What else you got, Patty?
4: So we're going to go with something famous. And by famous, I mean famous Jameis. So Jameis Winston has been announced that he will be serving as a correspondent on Fox's coverage of the upcoming FIFA World Cup this year.
0: That's what I'm talking about right there.
4: Let's go, Jameis.
6: I mean, it's a cool opportunity. I feel like this is what we do sometimes with people, where we put them in positions where it's like, I don't know. Maybe they want to do it. You know, maybe they think it'll be entertaining, but I find that interesting. I always find it interesting when we do these sorts of things.
5: Tell us why.
6: Well, like, I always feel like it's more fun when you've got, like, a comedian. Now, maybe they view Jameis as a comedian. I don't know. But I would think you'd be able to find someone who can add some, like, entertainment to it. Or who's the guy who walks in the pits during, I think it's during F1. Do you guys know what I'm talking about?
0: Yeah.
6: When he's like super dismissive of like everyone.
0: Yes. Oh, what's that guy? Yeah, he's awesome.
6: He interviews people, but then like he gets people wrong as far as who he thinks they are sometimes.
0: Just doesn't care.
6: Oh, he doesn't care at all. He didn't give a rip. He'll literally walk up and away from people in a heartbeat. They need to get that guy. That guy would be fun to like watch him walk around more.
0: Yeah, I mean, you know, Jameis is making the rounds, man. That's a guy who's already got himself set up.
5: Post-career.
0: Done. Yeah. He's already got everything set up post-career. He'll be good to go. He'll be out, you know, whenever he's out. He's made enough money, played good football, entertaining,
5: apparently,
0: and now he's going to make
5: Wilson
0: a grip.
5: Too, huh?
0: Yeah, maybe.
1: We are Fox Sports!
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2: Now, the latest forecast from the WSBT Weather Center.
3: Partly sunny skies today. A few scattered showers through the day. High temperatures getting up to 63. We'll stay at 48 overnight tonight with mostly cloudy skies. And then for your Saturday, partly sunny. A few scattered showers. High temperatures near 70 degrees. Cooler near the lakeshore. On Sunday, slight chance of a shower, but we're really looking at partly sunny skies. Highs near 60. I'm Chief Meteorologist Carrie Pujo.

0: 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We'll take a break. More phone calls and our play of the day up next. Charles Barkley next hour. 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

0: 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Stat of the day is always brought to you by Panini America, the official trading cards of the Dan Patrick Show. Yes, we will be back in Tahoe this year. It was a lot of fun. And I've played in the event a couple of times, but I took the Danettes out and I said, you're going to get some pretty pictures there with Lake Tahoe. We had the sunrise. Big German did a wonderful job in setting up where we were going to be just off the driving range. Got to have a lot of great guests that week. It was a lot of fun. The American Century Celebrity Golf Championship. So that'll be coming up in July, early July. All righty. JT in Oklahoma. Hi, JT. Thanks for holding. What do you have for me?
1: Hey, Dan. First time, long time. 5'11", 168. Calling in, I had a comment. I saw something yesterday that Marvin reiterated today about, you know, when Kobe was going up for shots and got fouled, he was intentionally trying to make a shot, whereas Shea, he's trying to get a call. But I would disagree because Shea is the most efficient guard, and you don't get that way without trying to make just about every time you go up for a shot.
0: But let me ask you, JT, and obviously in Oklahoma, you're probably a Thunder fan, but does the flopping diminish any part of the success of the Thunder, in your opinion?
1: No, I think people have been begging for physicality in playoffs and for the last several years, saying that, oh, it's all soft. But as soon as they see a team with physical defense consistently, it's now an issue. So I don't.
0: I'm talking about the flopping of SGA. I'm not talking about their defense.
1: No. I think Shea is his movements have been kind of. If you watch him finish to the rim, he's not like a typical finisher. He's going to move his body oddly, but as far as drawing fouls, I mean, flopping, I don't think he does it any more than anyone else. If you see someone, a ball handler, dribbling it, they move their head like very quickly.
0: I think we'll disagree on that. And I understand he's your guy, but there is flopping that I think it's not at an epidemic level, but when you're kind of labeled the foul merchant, yes, Marvin.
2: Yeah, you could see times when he's going up for a shot just to get you to foul him. He's not even trying to get an and one on those.
0: Mac in Indiana. Hi, Mac. What's on your mind?
3: Hey, nice to have you take my call. 6'4", 210, 80 years old, basketball college coach for over 40 years. I found an interesting article about Wilt Chamberlain. From the Toledo Blade, Wednesday, November 26, 1956. Talks about Wilt dunking his free throws. And I thought you guys might be able to look that up as well. But evidently, he used to dunk his free throws. And they had a NCAA coaches meeting, and Tex Winter brought it up at the meeting. He was upset that he was going to be playing against Wilt for the next 4 years, 3 or 4 years, and he said, we need to change the rules.
0: Yeah, I remember hearing about that. I wasn't old enough to remember seeing it, but also, you know, they were taking the dunk out of the game as well. Yeah, Paul?
4: Yeah, Pierce, this is true. March of 1956, it was proposed by the Kansas State head coach, as you can imagine, Tex Winter, who was also on the regulations committee. And he said that Wilt Chamberlain a couple times took three strides and took off from the free throw line to dunk when he was in a couple of varsity games at Kansas. There was no invented rule to prevent this. No one could ever do it before Wilt.
0: Yeah, and then they didn't let freshmen play varsity because Lou Alcindor would have played all 4 years and won four titles and been the most outstanding player all 4 years. But they did take out the dunk as well. A lot of rules against Kareem and Wilt Chamberlain. Final hour on the way. More of your phone calls as well. Operator Tyler sitting by. It's a Meat Friday. 877-3DP show. Todd is here. Dylan. Marv, Paulie, yours truly. Back after this. 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
10: We are Bosworth! 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
11: The NCAA officially announced yesterday that the men's and women's basketball tournaments will be expanding to 76 teams. The first four doubleheaders on back-to-back days in Dayton will be replaced by a 12-game opening round. The Tuesday and Wednesday of the men's tournament will feature 12 games played by 24 teams in two different cities. There will now be three games each day in Dayton and three games each day in a second city yet to be determined, but it's expected to be west of the Eastern time zone to help with logistics. On the women's side, the 12 opening round games will be played on the Wednesday and Thursday between Selection Sunday and the beginning of the round of 64 on Friday, and across 12 of the campus sites designated as first and second round hosts. Half of the 24 opening round teams will be the lowest-seeded automatic qualifiers. The others will be the lowest-seeded at-large teams. The traditional 64-team first round and ensuing rounds will remain the same in both the men's and women's tournaments.
12: A minute 12 left. Now Svechnikov, a little wrist shot. Stoll banks it in. He scores! A power play goal! The captain at the side of the net, and the Canes have quieted the Philadelphia crowd. It's 1-0 Carolina.
11: Audio from the Hurricanes Radio Network. Jordan Stoll and Andrei Svechnikov scored on the power play. Jalen Chatfield added a shorthanded goal, keying a special teams effort that helped the Carolina Hurricanes win their seventh straight playoff game, 4-1 last night over the Philadelphia Flyers in Game 3. The Hurricanes, who outshot the Flyers 30-19, can complete their second straight postseason series sweep in Game 4 on Saturday in Philadelphia.
7: Partly sunny skies today. An occasional shower possible with a high of 63. We drop to 48 tonight. And tomorrow, partly sunny. Slight chance of a shower or two. High temperatures up around 70. I'm WSBT 22 Chief Meteorologist Carrie Pujol.
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2: Now, the latest forecast from the WSBT Weather Center.
3: Partly sunny skies this afternoon. We do have an occasional rain shower possible, especially in our southern areas. We'll see more chances of rain. High temperatures around 63. This evening and overnight, partly to mostly cloudy skies. We stay at 48. And on Saturday, partly sunny, a slight chance of a few scattered showers. High temperatures up near 70. I'm WSBT 22 Chief Meteorologist Carrie Pujol.

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5: Now, the latest forecast from the WSBT Weather Center.
6: Partly sunny skies this afternoon. We do have an occasional rain shower possible, especially in our southern areas. We'll see more chances of rain. High temperatures around 63. This evening and overnight, partly to mostly cloudy skies. We stay at 48. And on Saturday, partly sunny, a slight chance of a few scattered showers. High temperatures up near 70. I'm WSBT 22 Chief Meteorologist Carrie Pujol.
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10: We will get to the polls here in just a second. This has been a fun day, filling in for Colin here. I am told that we have Christopher Mad Dog Russo sound of him mispronouncing a name. I don't think we're going to be surprised by the name he mispronounces, because this is a tough name for anybody, especially Christopher Mad Dog Russo. Go ahead, Taylor.
11: So this is a name that's given him trouble in the past. This is Yankees ace Cam Schlittler. This is Mad Dog trying to say it last postseason.
12: Just tremendous in the game. Schlittler yesterday left him in there.
11: So that was Mad Dog last postseason. It's obvious.
10: Right. So you would think after that, Taylor, he would never try to pronounce that last name again.
9: He tried three different ways right there.
11: It was those like cartoons like of Bugs Bunny. There's two ways you could go. He's either going to get better or he's just going to keep mispronouncing the word. This was him yesterday talking about Gerrit Cole coming back and him mentioning Cam Schlittler again.
12: If he comes back in any kind of form, and adding him to a staff that, you know, got Cam Schlittler on it, who's done very well, Freed, Will Warren.
9: That's going to be a nightmare name for his entire career.
10: I mean, so he's just like, he knows he has to say the name. He can't avoid saying the name. He has to talk Yankee baseball. And when he talks Yankee baseball, occasionally, he's going to have to mention Cam's name. I'm trying to figure out a way for Mad Dog to avoid trying to pronounce his last name.
13: He wants the Paul Skeens trade so bad. He wants it so bad.

0: 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A buzzer beater!
1: 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She puts up a three. It misses! 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

0: MVPs on this Ask the Pros Friday. Straight ahead, back to the NBA. Did J.J. Redick have a legitimate gripe calling out the officials based on what JJ! He perceived to be some blown calls last night? And since we're talking about OKC, having won six straight in this postseason after they won it all last year, is it too early to crown them as champs again? We'll check in with Law Murray of The Athletic. I'm Brian Weber as we continue with passion and energy on a Friday on The Jim Rome Show.
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16: Now, the latest forecast from the WSBT Weather Center. Skies will be partly cloudy tonight with lows in the lower 40s. For Friday, we're partly sunny with a 30% chance of rain, mainly in our southern communities. Highs will make it to 63. Partly sunny on Saturday with a 30% chance of showers. Highs will make it to near 70. And for Sunday, we're partly to mostly cloudy with a 40% chance of rain and highs near 60 degrees. I'm WSBT 22 meteorologist Abby Wepler.
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9: And here's what you need to know.
10: In the NFL, New York Jets running back Breece Hall has just agreed to a three-year, $45 million extension. Elsewhere, it's official with the officials. The NFL and the NFL Referees Association reached a new seven-year collective bargaining agreement through the 2032 season. The Denver Broncos signed general manager George Payton to a new five-year contract through 2030. The NFL announced the 2026 schedule will be released next Thursday, May 14. ESPN reports the sale of the Super Bowl champion Seattle Seahawks is drawing softer than expected interest. The Green Bay Packers released veteran place kicker Brandon McManus. In college basketball, Iowa is finalizing a new six-year contract with head coach Ben McCollum, who led the Hawkeyes to the Elite Eight in his first season. I'm Isaac Lowenkron.
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6: 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Now, the latest forecast from the WSBT Weather Center.
7: Skies will be partly cloudy tonight with lows in the lower 40s. For Friday, we're partly sunny with a 30% chance of rain, mainly in our southern communities. Highs will make it to 63. Partly sunny on Saturday with a 30% chance of showers. Highs will make it to near 70. And for Sunday, we're partly to mostly cloudy with a 40% chance of rain and highs near 60 degrees. I'm WSBT 22 meteorologist Abby Wepler.
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9: Welcome to the show. It is Friday. Friday is finally here. Everyone is glad it is Friday. I know I'm glad it is Friday. I know Vince is glad it is Friday. The weekend, it's a May weekend in April. You know, I know it just sounds old to complain about the weather, Vince, but come on. Like, just 60s even? Can we just consistently kind of sit there? It's a little chilly outside for me right now.
10: Well, you know, this afternoon was actually pretty nice.
9: I'll talk to you later.
10: With the way the weather was.
9: I mean, it's not bad this afternoon. These mornings, though, you know.
10: Yeah, that I agree with. You know, I was jacketed up this morning for door duty, so I'm with you on the morning. I'm taking what I can get. I'm trying to be the glass is half full guy.
9: Okay.
10: Sean,
9: okay. You do that.
10: The afternoon, like around noonish, it was really nice. I was outside for a little while at the school, talking with some college coaches and things like that. And so it was nice outside. But then I had to go back in. So it is what it is.
9: I will just say we've been a little bit rushed this week. You know, we've had shortened shows the last couple of days, but I'm glad to report that we will have not quite a full length show today. We do have South Bend Cubs baseball beginning at 6:45, but I mean, we're here at least into the second hour today. Couldn't say that the last couple of days. So
10: this is true. I actually thought we were a full 7 o'clocker today.
9: Oh, so. Did you?
10: Yeah, but that's okay.
9: Next week, Monday through Friday, it's all 5 till 7. So, yeah.
10: Full Monty, huh?
9: Yeah, the full Monty is right.
10: I know I'm not using that correctly, by the way.
9: So Vince is going to be spinning plates and, you know, doing all kinds of crazy stuff for us next week to keep us entertained.
10: I'm excited. I don't know. Can we pull off a full 2-hour show? We haven't done one in so long. It feels like
9: it's going to be hard. Well, we usually do them on Mondays because Monday is our baseball, no baseball day. There's no South Bend Cubs games on Mondays, but the rest of the days are when it's affected. So they are the South Bend Cubs are on the road next week. So that's it's one of those. I think I can't remember exactly where they are. Next week.
10: They must be going Central Time.
9: That's what I was going to say. I think they're Central Time someplace. So, yeah.
10: Yes. Makes sense.
9: Did you see they announced today the NFL schedule release is next Thursday?
10: You get really excited about that, don't you?
9: I mean, don't we all? Come on. I was excited yesterday when we got the Notre Dame football game times. I felt like most people just complained about, I'm not singling you out here, but I do feel like most people just complained about the fact that it was, oh, we've got all these primetime night games. What are we going to do?
10: Oh, no, it was me and the other 70-year-olds. We were all complaining about the fact that there was all those night games.
9: Uh-huh.
10: Obviously, in retrospect, and we talked about this yesterday, I mean, that part, it's good for me because I can probably pull double duty. You know what I mean? So it's actually good that they're night games. I will not say that out loud.
9: From a Vince D'Addario content producing standpoint, you can actually participate more because your son will have day games and then you can drive back home and have a nice little nightcap with Notre Dame football.
10: Exactly. So it's a full Saturday, which is awesome, into Sunday morning, obviously, for those night games. And I was excited about that release as well because it directly affects me. So that's why I was excited about it. The NFL release does not directly affect
9: that's
10: me
9: true.
10: In any way.
9: That's true.
10: But, you know, they also agreed, I don't know if you heard this, they agreed with the officials. So you're not going to have any scab officials.
9: I did see that today. The NFL officials came to an agreement with the NFL. There was a chance that there would be an official strike, so that's good. And I think what's crazy about that is I just assumed it's like, okay, NFL games, you want the next best officials officiating your game if there was a strike. But what they were going to do if there had been some kind of strike with the NFL officials in the NFL is they actually would have gone to the lower levels, like Division II and FCS would have got the bump up. So could you imagine that if that had happened? And I guess that's happened before, the last time there was a strike.
10: Look,
9: does not seem optimal to me.
10: No, I agree with that. Look, hats off to all the D2 officials out there. They do a good job. Yeah. I see many of them throughout the year.
9: No shade.
10: No shade thrown. But to your point, you would think that they'd be looking for like the Power 4, you know, Division 1 officials. I mean, that would make the most sense. But thank goodness all the lawyers and the doctors out there who are NFL officials get to continue to be NFL officials.
9: Yes.
10: Why that's still a thing, I don't know, but good for them.
9: Kamen says he's feeling shade. Well, Kamen in his photo there has sunglasses on, so you could probably use a little bit of shade.
10: I have never understood the fact that NFL officials are part-time. Like, that just blows my and most of the time they are high level professionals like lawyers and doctors.
9: What I was gonna say. Like, what are they gonna do the rest of the time though? Like, what are they going to do?
10: Learn to be better officials.
9: But what does that look like? How do you become a better official when you're sitting in a like? What are you gonna? Are they crunching film for 8 months out of the year?
10: Watching film, yes, 100%. Watching film would be an optimal thing to do. And they could also hold, you know, clinics for lower level officials. They could do all kinds of different things to
9: help
10: the sport, because we all know there's shortages of officials, right? Can you imagine what it would be like if you had NFL officials coming to Northern Indiana, just as an example, to hold a clinic with the St. Joe Valley officials? You know what I mean? Like,
9: sure.
10: To me, that would be optimal, right? And maybe you'd get some younger guys involved and things like that. So I feel like with the money that they get paid, you could get some full-time NFL officials.
9: Again, I just don't know what they do the other seven. You know, like you said, put on officiating clinics. Well, the rules in the NFL are not the same rules as in college,
10: for sure,
9: or high school or junior high, you know, middle school, whatever. So, like, there's only so much good I think that would do. But at the same time, we need better officials overall, right? So I think something McAfee brought up, this has been a while back, you know, something he mentioned as a way to get former NFL players, like get them more involved in the game, is have, you know, like an academy where you turn former NFL players into football officials.
10: I'm okay with that.
9: I think that's a pretty good idea.
10: Yeah, I'm okay with that for sure.
9: Yeah. Because, you know, you've got guys who've already played the game at a high level, even college guys, you know, it's like some kind of academy where you do that.
10: Absolutely. I think being an official is awesome. If I didn't do this with you, being an official is definitely something, because I've looked into, you know, buying the equipment and like being an umpire for baseball, and I've been asked to be on a crew for football and things like that. Obviously my job doesn't allow me to do that. But if I didn't do that kind of stuff, I think being an official would be fun. And unfortunately, the average age of officials, at least around here, it's getting up there.
9: Something I thought about a long time ago, but again, doing this job, like it's not conducive to being able to go out and do that, because we have very specific times that we have to, you know, whether it's do a show or travel or, you know, whatever it happens to be. So,
10: right.
9: I'm with, you know, and it's like, you get to run around a little bit, you know, you get paid to exercise and, you know, that whole thing. So,
10: nothing wrong with that, obviously. And there's plenty of games out there between elementary, junior high, travel, high school. You know, there's plenty of games that you can get where you can make some pretty decent money, you know, regardless of what sport it is. So that's my PSA for all the guys out there and gals who would love to get back in the game.
9: Vince says get out there and officiate.
10: Do it. I won't heckle you too much.
9: I saw a great video the other day. It popped up in my feed. It was a soccer official, and he basically started lecturing these parents on the sideline. He's like, you know, something to the effect of, I've officiated 7 games in 24 hours. Do you think I want to officiate 7 games in 24 hours? No, but do you know why I have to? It is because of people like you, basically, who are heckling him and, you know, giving him the business, and he yelled at him, just grow up a little bit, is what he said. And then he walked, and some of the people started applauding him, you know.
10: He's not wrong.
9: But that's a big part of why you don't have more officials, is because of things are coming, you know, from the stands, you know.
10: Absolutely, which is one of the reasons I hate
9: it. And they don't get paid. Stands. They don't get paid. But that's part of why football is good, because, like, football, you're removed from it, you know, whereas, like, baseball – you know, like being an umpire and basketball, you know, the fans are obviously right on top of you. It's a lot different. Football, you're removed from it. Basically, it's like you hear it from the coaches for the most part, but you're much more removed from the fans when it comes to football.
10: And really only if you're a sideline official, you know what I mean? The guys in the middle, you know, depending on how big of a crowd it is, I suppose, you're not really hearing it. And like I said, being a football official, I think would be a lot of fun. To be honest, I think that one would be a lot of fun. Basketball might be a little bit too much running for me. I don't know.
9: Well, especially at this point, you're in your 40s now. That's like knees and ankles.
10: That's what I'm saying.
9: Forget about it. Back, forget about it. It's like you've got to be doing that, you know, a good chunk of your life already by the time you get to your 40s. Yeah.
10: And I would say basketball. Like, I know basketball. I could be a basketball official. But, like, I know football. I know baseball. Like, those would be an easier transition for me. I think those would be fun. But, baseball officials, man, like umpires, they're the ones I feel like get the most business.
9: Yeah.
10: I mean, holy, and by that I mean getting yelled at by the fans.
9: Yeah.
10: You can't win as an umpire.
9: It's
10: you
9: rough.
10: Cannot win, man.
9: It's rough.
10: It's brutal. I feel bad for those guys.
9: I got out there. It was a few years back when Notre Dame football, it was when Kelly was still here, and they were at Four Winds Field. And they did that benefit softball game where they played, you know, like the local law enforcement and stuff like that. And so it's a slow pitch softball game. And they asked me to be one of the quote unquote celebrity umpires. It was like me and Pete Byrne, I think Allison Hayes might have been out there, you know, and I said, I'll do it. I don't want to be the home plate umpire, though.
10: Right.
9: Well, guess who got stuck being the home plate umpire? Because neither of the other two wanted to be the home plate umpire. And then
10: you're the former coach.
9: Yeah. And then it's like, I got these cops that are side eyeing me, you know, and it's like, I've got football players side eyeing me and, you know, like,
10: it's no win.
9: Then I got Jack Nolan, who was, you know, like doing the PA, you know, the microphone, he's heckling me. He's like, oh, it's a lot harder than you thought it was, isn't it? It's slow pitch softball. When's the last time you called a ball or a strike slow pitch softball? You know, it's a little bit different than you know, just piping fastballs in there, you know.
10: And it's virtually impossible to be an umpire in slow pitch softball.
9: And by the way, it's a charity softball game. So I feel like, you know, that's what I said. It's like, I feel like you could all just lighten up a little bit. It's a charity softball game here. Like, we're really not taking it that seriously, are we? So
10: why am I not surprised that you got stuck behind the plate?
9: Yeah, exactly. All right, well, you know who's taking it right now is the college football playoff and the NCAA with the expansion of the playoffs, the expansion of March Madness. We talked a little bit about the March Madness expansion yesterday. Thanks again to Chuck Freebie and Angelo DiCarlo, by the way, for coming on. That was great to have them on yesterday. We touched on the March Madness, and it feels like the 24-team expansion for the college football playoff is just kind of swirling right now. Because earlier in the week, the College Football Coaches Association, basically voted and gave their recommendations. It's far from anything. You know, right. It's like kind of like what we talked about yesterday. It's like the coaches can want one thing, but it's still up to the administrators and the brass, basically, in terms of what's actually going to get approved. So the coaches want 24 teams, and it's, you know, like they're pushing for it, but it's just, I think and we'll talk more about, you know, sort of what we think about this whole thing, but I just find it very concerning that the vast majority of people who have responded, you know, whether it's the basketball tournament expanding or the college football playoff expanding, they don't want it. You know, like, people don't want more expansion. So who is this for? Who is this expansion for at the end of the day? I think, you know, that's the question that the powers that be maybe need to be asking themselves right now.
10: It's interesting because you look at, like, the coaches, for example, and a lot of them have, you know, riders in their contract. You know, if you make it to the tournament, you know, you get this bonus, or if you do this, you do that, you get this bonus, you know, that kind of a thing. And, you know, how many times when we're talking about a coach, is it like, well, he's been to this many tournaments, you know, he's made this many consecutive NCAA tournaments, you know, that kind of a thing. So I could easily see the coaches be like, yeah, man, expand it, because
9: yeah, put it in the media guide, your resume says, you know, your Wikipedia page.
10: Yeah, man.
9: Made it to the tournament. You know, absolutely. Made it to the playoff.
10: Chance for them to make more money, chance for them to have more clout, chance for them to use that on the recruiting trail. I mean, you name it. Like, hey, we go to the NCAA tournament. That's what we do, you know. So I can see why coaches are in favor of it. That's not overly surprising.
9: Oh, absolutely. And, yeah. You know, it's part of their livelihood. It, you know, they yes. want it because, you know, again, they overbloated the SEC and the Big Ten. And so now, of course, you've got all these teams that actually have to, you know, again, different degrees of who's actually playing each other. We can all agree on that. We've talked about that a lot on this show. But from the coach's point of view, it's like, well, I've got to play this tough schedule now, and I'm in jeopardy now of not making it to the college football playoff. And, I mean, Kirby Smart, as much as said that earlier, I think it was either this week or or last week, where he's talking about, well, look at the Big Ten schedule, look at the SEC schedule, which I completely agree with. But at the same time, talk to your conference commissioner. You know, like, you guys are the one who ruined college sports for everybody by deciding that all these schools needed to be in two different conferences, basically.
10: Yeah, that part is ridiculous. I don't want to hear any of those guys complaining. You guys did this. And if you want to complain, complain to your side of things. Complain to your commissioner. Complain to your athletic director, your president, because they're the ones that voted for this. You know, don't blame the Big Ten. It's not the Big Ten's fault. Look, I will blame a lot on the Big Ten and have no problem doing so. But the SEC and the Big Ten don't get to blame each other. Like, you guys did this together.
9: Yeah.
10: Like, you went skipping through the field hand in hand and basically decided to overinflate and bloat your conference. And this is now where we are, right? And the Pac-12 is no longer a power conference. It's now a group of six conference. And because of you guys pillaging their conference, you know?
9: Yeah.
10: I mean, that's how it went down. And so the toothpaste is out of the tube. Like, you can't put it back in. And now you have to figure out a way to make all of this work, because they're not going to kick half the Big Ten teams out. They're not going to kick half the SEC teams out because there's too much money on the line.
9: But, and again, in their mind, making this work means, well, we just expand the playoff.
10: No, exactly right.
9: So Kevin Clark, and if you don't know who Kevin Clark is, he predominantly covers the NFL. He hosts a podcast, I think it's called Always Football or something like that, but he also works for ESPN Omaha Productions. He was on the Paul Feinbaum show earlier this week, and you may have seen this cut floating around on social media this week. This is Kevin Clark talking about who is all this for, who is, you know, this expansion of the playoffs, and here's what he had to say about that.
11: I think that college football should be run by people who like college football. And every decision, every idea I've seen, Paul, about playoff expansion seems like it's come from people who don't like college football, don't know why we like it, and it's really starting to tick me off. A 2014 playoff would be a disgrace. And I think that even now, I think 12 is too big. I thought 6 was the perfect playoff size if you wanted to stop there, but we know that they can't help themselves. I get that. So 12, and then if you have to in a decade go to 16, fine. But the idea of 24, the idea I've seen floated of 32, I just think it's ludicrous, and it devalues the regular season. And at some point, if you start making decisions that are not for the best interest of the sport and for the interests of either TV networks or ADs who want to bail themselves out from bad decisions that they themselves have made. You know, I saw the thing the other day about how much the Big Ten is giving out in revenue per team. Why is private equity still trying to be in the mix there? Same deal with the Big 12. Like, I mean, if everything now is a bailout for ADs that can't help themselves, then college football fans are in for a really, really rough decade, okay? But if we start coalescing around the idea that college football is the best regular season in sports, that we, the fans, are the reason that 30 million people watch certain college football games, and it's not about decisions made in the boardroom, like, I think there can be a reaction to this where people like the SEC, who are obviously standing firm on 12 teams, there's so much that can go on here in the next couple of years. I think the number one thing is making sure that we don't lose sight of why people like college football. And we don't lose sight of the fact that October 15th and 22nd and 29th, those can be the best days on the sports calendar. It's not about the playoff. It will never be about the playoff. I don't think the playoff will ever be the focal point of the sport in the same way March Madness is. I don't think that's ever gonna happen. But if you try to make it that, then you ruin the regular season, you ruin the sport. So that's the biggest thing to me. People who like college football should make decisions on the future of it.
9: What's love got to do with it, Vince? That's Kevin Clark. Again, he was on the Paul Feinbaum show, and the podcast that he hosts is This is Football. It's there on the screen, on that screenshot that I used there. But, you know, like, people who don't like football, he says, are the ones who are making the decisions. So I don't know. What did you think of that little rant?
10: Man, there was a lot to talk about in that particular rant. And I don't disagree with the majority of the things that he was saying, you know. Now, is a 24 team playoff a disgrace to the sport? I think that's a little bit much.
9: Because look, I mean, look at, you know, just look at the percentages of this whole thing. And that's, I mean, I think it's because part of the big reaction is the fact that this is trying to be forced so soon. We're only 2 years into a 12-team playoff after we had a 4-team playoff after, you know, just 30 years ago, there wasn't even any kind of 2-team playoff. You know, but there right now there are 138 FBS teams. 24 teams is only 17% of the entire pool of teams. You know, like March Madness, 361 Division I programs. So 76 teams that they're expanding to is 21%. You know, 43%, almost half of the NFL teams make it. More than half of the NBA teams make it. And just under half of the teams in Major League Baseball make it to their postseason. So like when you look at this from a percentage standpoint, it's not like you're allowing 50 teams in, you know, which would still wouldn't even be 50% of your FBS playing football teams.
10: The fact that people are he's saying it devalues the regular season and things of that nature. On one side, okay, I get it. You're going to get teams with more losses into the playoff if you have 24. Duh. Like that's obvious, right? Because you look at the top 25 week in, week out, right? At the end of the season, you're going to have teams in there with 3 or 4 losses. Like that's going to happen. Here's the thing. Everybody's complaint right now, or at least a very large majority of complaints that I hear, is that the rivalries are going away, number one. And, you know, big games are going away, right? That's the big complaint. Big games are going away, and they're replacing them with 1AA teams. I know I keep calling them that. That's not what they're called anymore. They're FCS.
9: No, literally for like 20-some years, I think.
10: It's never going to change. I'm sorry. They're 1AA forever for me. But, like, they're replacing these big early season games with those kinds of games. I mean, just look at what the reigning national champion is doing with their schedule. They play 9 conference games and 3 patty cakes.
9: Right. Because their conference, it's still worth noting, the Big Ten is the only one of the Power Four conferences that does not require their members to play a 10th game against a Power Four, you know, opponent.
10: Right. But my point is, if there's a little bit more room for error, you're going to get some of these games coming back. Because now teams are going to be willing to play these big games because if they happen to lose it, their season's not over.
9: Right. And that's the side of it that I think that you have to look at. Because, like, you know, as Kevin Clark said there, it devalues the regular season. John is saying in the chat, 24 teams would devalue the regular season. Well, how much value do you place in Indiana playing Western Kentucky?
10: Exactly.
9: How much value do you place in Notre Dame playing Rice?
10: Who wants to see that?
9: Right. Like, how much value is there? And then, of course, you know, as you said, all these other Power Four programs who are playing even lower than those level of competitions against the FCS opponents. So, like, that's we're trying to place more value on that by having these cupcakes when we know Notre Dame would like to continue to play USC. But USC backed out because they see an easier path into what's currently a 12-team playoff, half of the 24 proposal, obviously. Like, that was USC's path out. We think we can be a playoff contender, but not if we have to play Notre Dame every year. You know, and there's obviously a lot of other schools who it's not necessarily Notre Dame that, you know, that drops into that conversation. But, you know, look at what happened with Georgia and Florida State. I think that was just yesterday, you know, deciding that they're not going to play that home and home. Now, they're willing to pursue some neutral site stuff because I think that they think that they can get other TV revenue out of it. But the bigger picture is you want the better teams playing each other in the regular season if you can, and not just conference games. You want to have the opportunity to play these more marquee games, but with a playoff that it is, again, 12, is 3 times 4, which we just, you know, used to have just a few years ago. But the conferences have also overbloated now. So to me, you get a better regular season, actually, if you do expand the playoffs.
10: That's 100% where I'm at too. I am so sick of, what is it, like week 10 or something like that, when the entire SEC plays FCS teams. What a wasted weekend.

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1: To the playoff. Now, look, I'm not naive. I'm not even ready to say that teams 10 through 24 have a shot at winning the playoff. But here's the other thing. Before yesterday, there were 68 teams in the NCAA tournament. Can anyone truthfully say that out of the 68, that maybe 21 through 68 had an actual shot of winning the tournament? No, not in the NIL era, you can't. So
2: right,
1: you got a lot of superfluous teams in the basketball.
2: Right. It was only a few years ago where like you'd have a first four team actually make it to the Final Four. That's happened before. But sure. in this window, as we continue down the road of the transfer portal in NIL, that's going to happen less and less all the time.
1: 100%. Like, you know, what was it the other couple of years ago? Arkansas team was the Cinderella. Arkansas.
2: Right. Arkansas with John Calipari is the Cinderella.
1: Right. With a huge NIL budget. Like right. How in the world is that because
2: spunky
1: they had a higher seed?
2: Yeah.
1: Like, this is not a Cinderella. What are we talking about? Like the James Madisons of the world. Like those are the Cinderellas. And I think that ship has come and gone. So if you're okay with 68 for basketball, then why aren't you okay with 24 for football? I mean, that's an honest question for
2: yeah,
1: people.
2: Yeah, because even the percentages, 64 for basketball, 24 for football, you're not that far off when it comes to
1: right.
2: the percentage of who's actually, you know, able to participate in it. But, you know, because you're right, it's like it's not all necessarily about who has the legitimate chance to win. You know, that's basically what you're saying. You know, like those 16 seeds in the NCAA basketball tournament, there's a reason they've only won two games all
1: right.
2: time. They're there, but, you know, they win their small conference, they get in, and then they get bludgeoned by David once they get to the tournament, and you know,
1: correct.
2: with just a couple exceptions. They don't have a legitimate chance to actually win the tournament. Like, the only chance those 16 seeds, by and large, have to win is when they get to play another 16 seed in a first four game, in a play-in
1: right.
2: game. And that's what it is. It is to an extent about participation. You know, Chi-Town is saying that he says Rice has been a D1 team forever. Western Kentucky hasn't. That's not a fair comparison. I'm not comparing Notre Dame to Indiana, Irish Chi-Town. I'm just we're talking about the level of competition. What I'm saying is, do you want any team take you know, any Power Four team, do you want them playing more Rices and Western Kentuckys and Indiana States, or would you rather see them play the USCs, the Miamis, you know, take your pick of other marquee Power Four teams? That's what I'm saying. I'm not comparing, you know, who Indiana is playing to who Notre Dame is playing. That wasn't the point of that.
1: Yeah, the point is Indiana is rolling into three cupcake games. Right. And then their conference games, like that's their strategy. Well, clearly it's a winning strategy because it's what they've done and they won the national championship. So I'm not knocking them for the strategy. It is the world of college football that we live in today that is forcing them or prompting them to do that. If we have a 2014 playoff, I don't think that they're doing that. That's my opinion.
2: Right.
1: I think that they're going to play some marquee games at that point. They're not buying their way out of playing Louisville. Right?
2: Right.
1: They're not going to buy their way out of playing Notre Dame.
2: Which they did as soon as Kurt Cignetti showed
1: up.
2: They bought their way out of Louisville. They bought their way out of Virginia.
1: Right.
2: And they replaced him with much lower level competition. You know, and, you know, again, they were a horrible program forever.
1: Yeah, this is true.
2: They won some games. You know, you still have to win those games. But they've dumbed it down as much as possible. And, you know, why should there be incentive in that, you know? So when we're talking about, you know, who's benefiting from this, you know, like people, you know, outbound stymie, you know, basically talking about USC. Don't forget, like when it comes to the 24 team field, it is predominantly a Big Ten backed, you know, that's what the Big Ten is going for. You know, not only have they won the last three national championships, you know, in spite of the fact that, or in part because of the fact, as we've talked about, you know, the Big Ten wants to talk

0: talk about how rough and tough they've got things, but they still are the only Power Four conference not making their constituents play a 10th game against a Power Four opponent. And you've got the Western Kentuckys and Indiana States, and right. You know, and the fact that these Big Ten schools are not all playing each other. They want you to think, because you've got Oregon and Ohio State and now Indiana and Michigan and Penn State, you know, because of the fact that you've got those playoff contenders, like, those teams are not all playing each other. At best, it's like most of them are playing each other, like you play two of those opponents on your schedule every year. It's not the gauntlet that the Big Ten wants you to believe, but now they're also pushing for this 24-team field because they want more TV revenue. And remember, their TV partner is not ESPN. The Big Ten's TV partner is Fox and CBS and NBC. So, like, ESPN is not necessarily pushing for this. This is predominantly a Big Ten-backed 24-team expansion that we're talking about. So they can try to, you know, get their TV partners in this mix if they can. That's part of it. But also get more playoff revenue out of this whole deal.
1: And the other benefit to the 24-team playoff is they would probably get rid of the conference championships. And that's a long time coming, in my opinion. So I'm all about whatever we're going to be doing moving forward. If we can get rid of the conference championships, I'm here for it. There's no more point to the conference championship. If you ask SEC head coaches, or you ask a Big Ten head coach, they'd rather not go to the Big Ten championship and just have that week off than go and lose potentially, you know, in that game and drop in the seedings. There's no benefit, in my opinion, of having those anymore outside of the money, obviously. And that's what the conferences want. But if you expand to 24, they're still going to get the money because now they've got more teams in the playoff.
0: Right. And again, as we've talked about, this all expansion and getting rid of conference championship games, it benefits Notre Dame. Like, when you talk about Notre Dame's long-term independence, you know, like, as a Notre Dame fan, you might be sickened by the whole talk of 24, but expansion and getting rid of conference championship games does nothing but strengthen Notre Dame as an independent going forward, because they have more access to the playoffs. You also don't have to hear all these other schools talk about, you know, the fact that Notre Dame doesn't have to play in a conference championship game. And I think that it also gives them much more scheduling flexibility. As we've talked about, it gives them a better chance to continue to schedule other Power Four programs going forward, from the Big Ten and the SEC especially.
1: Exactly. They'll have the pick of the litter of who they want to play in that regard. And I think teams would be more willing to play them, which is huge. And look, if you are a Notre Dame fan and you want to be in the playoff, you know, Notre Dame has missed the top 25 at the end of the year once in the last 10 years.
0: Mm-hmm.
1: There's been dips and there's been valleys and things like that for Notre Dame. They would have been in the tournament every single year for the last 10 years, because the last time that they were outside the top 25 was 2016. So they would have been in every tournament after that.
0: Yeah.
1: Right? Isn't that what you want if you're a Notre Dame fan? Do you not want to be in the tournament with a chance to win the national championship?
0: Because from Notre Dame's perspective, you've also got to remember, this doesn't mean as much to the fan, but from Notre, and this is any, you know, school is going to get a share of the money, but if you're in a conference, as we talked about when Notre Dame made it to the national championship game, you're in a conference, you got to split that money. Just like if Notre Dame, either basketball program, makes it to the NCAA tournament, there's revenue coming back, but you got to split it with your conference. As Notre Dame, not only are you getting revenue by making it into the college football playoff as an independent, but you're not splitting that money with other conference members. So all that money comes back to Notre Dame. So again, that is a, like, being able to be in the playoff every year, it would be a huge advantage for Notre Dame.
1: Right. Yep.
0: So maybe Dabo's 100%. Right. Maybe they would print their own money in that.
1: I mean, they already are, aren't they? That's what I heard.
0: Paulo asking in the chat, isn't the Big Ten actually 16-ish teams? It is actually 18 teams, to be exact. So
1: that's so crazy.
0: Yeah, exactly.
1: I just love these numeric, conferences that just, the number means nothing. You know, I mean, at least the Pac-10 changed to the Pac-12. Like, at least they were adjusting their number. But they're not going to be adjusting their number anymore because they're still the Pac-12 and they don't have 12 teams next year. So
0: I just realized how far behind we are here, Vince. We really got rolling on that, but I thought it was a you know, obviously it's a topic that's hot right now. So we'll take a break. When we come back, we got a handful of some we in or we out questions that we're going to answer on the show that were submitted on the Champions Lounge, Irish Breakdown Champions Lounge. If you're watching the show in the YouTube chat right now, you can submit your own we in or we out question, and we'll get to those when we return with Vince D'Addario, Sean Steyers, Budweiser's Weekday Sports Beat with IrishBreakdown.com.
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5: Now, the latest forecast from the WSBT Weather Center.
16: Skies will be partly cloudy tonight with lows in the lower 40s. For Friday, we're partly sunny with a 30% chance of rain, mainly in our southern communities. Highs will make it to 63. Partly sunny on Saturday with a 30% chance of showers. Highs will make it to near 70. And for Sunday, we're partly to mostly cloudy with a 40% chance of rain and highs near 60 degrees. I'm WSBT 22 meteorologist Abby Wepler.
0: 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I'm Sean Steyers. Vince D'Addario is here as well. Glad to have you with us on a nice-looking Friday outside. We've been talking a little football in the first hour because we always talk about football. It is, what is this today, May 8th? You got big? You got any big Mother's Day plans this weekend, Vince?
1: I should say yes to this. You know, I always use the argument. I don't know how well this works out for you, but she's like, she's not my mom kind of thing. That does not work.
0: I do try that, and it doesn't usually.
1: Nope.
0: I think it sounds good in the man's brain.
1: Yeah,
0: but...
1: does not land.
0: No,
1: it's not
0: doesn't.
1: Smart. So anybody out there, don't use that. It's not going to work out well for you. So basically the plans are taking all the kids out tomorrow to go shopping, you know, that kind of a thing. Not like we're waiting till the last minute. But and then we'll do really whatever Ma wants to do on Sunday. And I have no idea what that will be. So we'll see how it goes.
0: I don't know what the plan is either, to be quite honest. Jesse came in last weekend and did a he did a pseudo Mother's Day thing. We were under the impression that because they came in last weekend and they weren't going to be here this weekend for Mother's Day, that it was like Mother's Day dinner was on him. And then when the check came, he only went 50-50. So that didn't go over well. And then they went to the Cubs game, and you know, so they basically spent like 80% of the weekend either in Chicago or at home, you know, working from our house while Mom was at work herself last Monday. So, yeah.
1: Oh, Jesse. You know.
0: I know.
1: He's making that big engineering money.
0: Again, I think it sounded good in his mind, but didn't go over well. So. You know him. You know him.
1: I do.
0: Yep. All right, some we in, we out. Ira Chi-Town in the YouTube chat. The NCAA should outlaw Division I teams from scheduling FCS teams as part of playoff expansion. Are we in or are we out?
1: This is so hard for me because as a fan, I'm in on this 1,000% because those aren't good games. They're just not. Do you get the occasional Appalachian State, Michigan, you know, type of situation? Yes. But it happens so infrequently that we remember Appalachian State and Michigan. And how many years ago was that?
0: Yeah.
1: You know what I mean?
0: They're pretty much there to get their checks so they can get their $500,000 or $1 million or, you know, whatever it is these days, you know?
1: And that's the thing, Sean. So, like, I'm in as a fan, but, like, I've seen how the other half lives to a degree. Like, they kind of need that money. That, like, that's the way this system has been set up. Are those teams going to fold if they don't have those check games to get?
0: I agree with that. You know, and if you're going to have a playoff system where all the teams at the top are just rolling in all this dough, especially if you're Rutgers and Maryland and, you know, like Northwestern, it's like, what have you actually contributed to anything? Seriously. But you're able to take your check because basically you're taking your own beatings from the top teams in your conference most of the time. You know, so like you are basically subsidizing things at those FCS levels, and especially in a world today where everything does cost more, and you know, like there's just more and more money filtering through this. I think one, all of the four Power Four programs do need to at least say that we're scheduling 10 games against FBS opponents, because, you know, like the Big Ten made such a big deal about getting the SEC to add their ninth conference game last year. And so the SEC did that, but the SEC also still has the requirement that on top of that, those nine that they have to play another out of conference game, at least against an FBS opponent or a Power Four opponent, you know, but the Big Ten hasn't been willing to do that. I kind of like this, you know, so the question is, do you say that you don't schedule FBS teams or FCS teams? College football obviously does not have preseason games the way NFL does. I think an interesting compromise could be everyone plays an FCS opponent at the beginning of the season. It's an exhibition game, though. And then you go into, you know, like, so that's your compromise. Everyone gets an FCS opponent at the beginning. It counts as an exhibition game, and then you play your 12 games after that for the regular season.
1: I'm good with that. I'm good with that. Everybody wins, in my opinion, on that one, because you're still getting a check for those little guys who can't make that kind of money, right?
0: People would still come because it's you know, the beginning of the season. People would come and pay money to go to that exhibition game.
1: How many people showed up at the Blue-Gold game?
0: Exactly.
1: Over 40,000.
0: Almost 45,000. That's right.
1: Right. So 45,000 show up to watch Notre Dame play Notre Dame in the most vanilla game on the planet. You're telling me you can't sell $45,000, you know, worth of tickets, or I mean, excuse me, 45,000 fans, you know, for an exhibition game. I think you absolutely could. And if you just charge $10 a ticket, I mean, that's 450 grand right there. And if you, you know, so I just think this makes too much sense.
0: I do too. I like Sloppy Joe's idea here too. Ban, you know, if you make the playoff 1 year, you're not allowed to play an FCS opponent the next year.
1: I love that.
0: Yeah.
1: I love that.
0: Yeah. And there should be a big enough pool of group of sixes and whoever, you know, who are going to be looking to add something if you have to swap something out.
1: Absolutely. Because guess what? Those the Ball States of the world and the Central Michigans of the world, they need to check too.
0: Yeah, exactly.
1: But at least they're a group of six team. At least they're a D1 team, you know? So, yeah, that's if you want to play a team, you should be, right?
0: Yeah.
1: There's plenty of group of six teams out there.
0: John says some schools need an FCS opponent for a home game. Yeah, they're called schools that are not playing other Power Four opponents.
1: Right.
0: That's why they're looking for another home game.
1: You don't need them. There are plenty of Power Six teams.
0: Group of six
1: teams.
0: Yeah.
1: That would be more than happy to go play a Georgia or an IU or an Ohio State or a Texas or a Notre Dame or whatever. Right. There are plenty. And most of those conferences are regional. Right. That's why Notre Dame plays those MAC schools, because that's the regional conference around Notre Dame. Right. There's regional conferences out west. There's regional conferences in the south. Like there are plenty, like Sunbelt and all the, like there's plenty of schools that would be more than happy to get on a bus or a plane and go play at your big school and go home with a check.
0: And look, if you're in the Big Ten in the SEC and you've got the two biggest TV rights contracts in college sports, like, it's not they're not very attractive game. You know, like we talked yesterday about the fact that which game was it? It was the Michigan State game. The fact that the Notre Dame State game is going to be a primetime game. And I talked about the fact that it was Colorado Northwestern and UCLA against somebody, basically UCLA Purdue. Those were the only P4 versus P4 games that the whole Big Ten had that same weekend, other than Notre Dame Michigan State. You know, so like that's how that game ended up, part of how that game ended up in primetime. And we'll kind of talk more about that in rapid fire as well. There's a little twist on that whole primetime and Peacock and all that you may or may not have heard of. Let's get to a couple more of these. We in, we out, though, here. Audric Chestame.
1: Love that.
0: We in, we out. We land equal or more 5 stars in the 2027 class than the 2025 and 26 classes combined. He says, on three had Notre Dame with 2 in 26 with Dunham and Adams, and 1 in 2025 with Will Black. So does the 2027 class end up with at least 3 5-stars, which is what the last two classes combined have had?
1: I mean, I'd love to say yes on this one. I think Notre Dame is going to do some really good things this year on the football field, and that doesn't hurt your chances of bringing in some 5-stars. And obviously we know what kind of job Marcus Freeman does. And so I'm in. I'll be in on that.
0: I'll say, I mean, it sounds like they're trending down a very good path right now with some of these, you know, particular 5-stars. And talking to Brian Driscoll the other day, and we've got a Notre Dame football recruiting update every Wednesday now. We had one the other day. If you didn't hear it, you can always go back and watch on either of the YouTube channels or, of course, the Irish Breakdown podcast platforms as well. You know, we talked about some of these guys that they're trending toward, and it's sounding really good. So I will be optimistically in on this as well.
1: Yeah, why not?
0: Back to the schedule thing real quick. Radar in the YouTube chat says the problem is they schedule games several years out. But if you make a rule that says you can't play in FCS the next year if you make the playoff, basically you're going to have more openings. You know, like you can, you know, even though right now they're scheduling more years out, basically if you create a situation where you kind of put a hold on the Power Four teams scheduling those FCS/FBS. Ultimately, everyone can still find their games. You know, it's just that you create a situation where, you know, you're not scheduling several years out, and you've got more available games, and teams will ultimately find the opponents that they need to find. I mean, Notre Dame 2 years in a row scheduled, you know, opponents for the upcoming, you know, they scheduled Army in an off season. They scheduled Boise State in an off season the last couple of years with less than a year's notice in both cases. So opponents are out there. It's just a matter of, you know, like you create a situation where you're not scheduling that far out in advance, especially with those lower level teams.
1: I would say that it is not difficult to schedule an FCS team if you needed to. You know, people do it all the time.
0: I forgot about BYU. They obviously just added BYU this offseason.
1: Exactly. Too. And you can schedule group of six teams at the last second as well, because their schedules aren't finalized as far off in advance as like a Notre Dame or an Alabama or an Ohio State or whatever. I mean, look at USC. They dropped Notre Dame, and then, you know, a month later, they scheduled San Diego State or whatever it was, Fresno State. I don't remember who it was at this point. But the point is, there are teams out there that you can schedule. So that part doesn't deter me from that fun little rule if they put it in.
0: I mean, Miami found a way to schedule Florida A&M in a short amount of time a couple of years ago, even though they already had Notre Dame on the schedule. That didn't bother anybody. So
1: Exactly.
0: From Yazzie, we in or we out? Notre Dame women's basketball did enough in the portal and recruiting to get back to the Elite Eight or better this season.
1: This is for you, Sean. I mean, you lead this one off.
0: I'm just going to say this. Look, as long as Hannah Hidalgo, you know, Hannah Hidalgo's got one more year, and we saw the impact that Hannah could have this past year. And, you know, that doesn't mean they're just going to come into the season and gun everybody down from the get-go. There might be some early bumps because of the fact that you have, you know, so many young, albeit talented players who are going to be on the roster. But as long as you've got Hannah Hidalgo, I think that they absolutely have a very good chance to be back in the Elite Eight next year. They added a couple really nice pieces from the portal, and they've got their deepest and overall most talented incoming freshman class since Neil Ivey has been here. So I am in.
1: Love it. I will take your word for it on this one, but the general point that I will always agree with, if you've got a healthy Hannah Hidalgo, you got a shot to go for.
0: That's it.
1: She is that dynamic. She is that good. She makes people around her that much better. And we saw what happened last year with a team that had quote unquote less talent than the year before, and they went further.
0: Right.
1: So I'm here for it.
0: That's it. Domer Grizz says the home football schedule, this is for Notre Dame, stinks, but not because of who they play. There are three November home games, plus despite the fact there are five Saturdays in October this year, there's only one October home game. Wow, I didn't even realize that. All six home games could be against top 10 teams, and the timing of everything would still stink. Are we in or are we out on that?
1: Well, I mean, I'm out on it because, I mean, it is what it is as far as the schedule is concerned. I'm looking at October right now. Yeah, I mean, he's right because they got the bye in there. So one of those 5 weeks is a bye. And the other three, they're on the road. Stanford is the only home game, and that's on October 10th. They've got North Carolina on the road, BYU on the road, and Navy at Gillette Stadium.
0: Wow.
1: So he's absolutely right.
0: That is crazy. That. Like when you look at, I hadn't even looked at it that way, but you're absolutely right. One home game in October.
1: Yeah.
0: I mean, that's not optimal. You know, October is your prime month and you've only got one home game. So that does stink a little bit, but look, you know, like once the season starts, I think you're going to be happy watching Notre Dame football. So I've got to be out. I can't go that hard just because the schedule had to set up. You know, sometimes the schedule just sets up odd, and that's just kind of, I think, where you are right now.
1: Well, and honestly, November's going to be – we're going to slog through November from a covering the team standpoint because November 7th is a night game with Miami. Then you're home the very next week against Boston College at a 3:30 start. Then you're home against SMU for a night game. And then those of whoever go on the road, you're going to Syracuse for that final November game. So that's going to be – November is going to be a tough month to cover this team. I will just say that.
0: There's no lies there, that's for sure. This isn't necessarily in or out, but Adam says, with expansion and a possible 2014 playoff, does the Notre Dame AD look even more smart in the fact that he's seeing what likely will benefit the program in the future by not joining a conference?
1: I would say it's the product of the fact that they aren't in a conference, right? He's not thinking, well, we're not in a conference because of this, this, and this, like the benefits of, like, I shouldn't say that. They know the benefits of not being in a conference. That's not what I mean. This particular scenario where he's looking into the future and doing all that, I don't necessarily think that Pete Bavakwa is doing that. I think he's looking at it as, we can make more money right now not being in a conference with our own, you know, TV deal and not splitting revenue with other teams. And so that's what's best for us right now. And we have access to the national championship. Why join a conference? Like, I think that's the conversation. If things start going this way and there's a 2014 playoff, they get rid of the conference championships, like all of that. Yeah, he looks real smart.
0: Yeah.
1: I just don't think that was part of the decision-making process.
0: But he does know that as we've talked about, the more the playoff field expands, the better that positions Notre Dame to remain independent long-term.
1: Right.
0: Like, he absolutely knows that. When I think it was the USC game last weekend when the Dan Patrick Show was here, and he went on the Dan Patrick Show, and they talked about that. You know, like, I think the number that he said at that time, 24 was kind of a pipe dream, you know, at that point. It seemed like a fairy tale. But he said 16 seemed like a perfect number. I think he knows that even just getting to 16 would benefit Notre Dame greatly. Because, look, if it's 16 this past year, Notre Dame is in the playoff. Just like if it's 24, Notre Dame is in the playoff. So he knows that the bigger the playoff pool is, that the better Notre Dame is positioned. And he is in the room as the commissioner of Notre Dame with the other conference commissioners, you know, negotiating and debating and talking about all these different formats. So, yeah.
1: I mean, I don't want to take any credit away from Pete Bavakwa. He's a smart dude. Maybe he was thinking along those lines. Maybe he was,
0: Yeah. Vince, you have obviously not looked at the rapid fire rundown because there is a question regarding Notre Dame and the Peacock game coming up. In rapid fire, Joe has asked about that. So we will take a time out, and then rapid fire comes your way. That topic and more in the 6 o'clock hour. 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
19: In the NFL, New York Jets running back Breece Hall has just agreed to a 3-year, $45 million extension. Elsewhere, it's official with the officials. The NFL and the NFL Referees Association reached a new 7-year collective bargaining agreement through the 2032 season. The Denver Broncos signed general manager George Payton to a new 5-year contract through 2030. The NFL announced the 2026 schedule will be released next Thursday, May 14th. ESPN reports the sale of the Super Bowl champion Seattle Seahawks is drawing softer than expected interest. The Green Bay Packers released veteran place kicker Brandon McManus. In college basketball, Iowa is finalizing a new 6-year contract with head coach Ben McCollum, who led the Hawkeyes to the Elite Eight in his first season. I'm Isaac Lowenkron.
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4: Now, the latest forecast from the WSBT Weather Center.
16: Skies will be partly cloudy tonight with lows in the lower 40s. For Friday, we're partly sunny with a 30% chance of rain, mainly in our southern communities. Highs will make it to 63. Partly sunny on Saturday with a 30% chance of showers. Highs will make it to near 70. And for Sunday, we're partly to mostly cloudy with a 40% chance of rain and highs near 60 degrees. I'm WSBT 22 meteorologist Abby Wepler.
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0: Second hour of the show, and that means it is rapid fire time. We got about 30 minutes or so until we have to give away for some South Bend Cubs baseball. So we've got plenty of topics for you. In this second hour, Sean Steyer's Vince D'Addario. Vince, Notre Dame and NBC released their game times and broadcast assignments yesterday for Fighting Irish home football games this season. We talked about this yesterday. There's no Peacock-only exclusive streaming game this year on Notre Dame's home schedule. Here's the twist, though. This is pretty interesting. NBC Sports reportedly told the sports media website Awful Announcing that there will still be a Notre Dame football Peacock exclusive game this season. They didn't elaborate further, but it sure seems like it's going to be the September 28th game at Purdue when you look at which TV networks own the media rights, you know, to which conference games and all that kind of stuff. So what do you think about this little twist? No home Peacock-only game, but a good chance it's looking like it's going to be Notre Dame at Purdue as the Peacock-only game this season.
1: Well, from a matchup standpoint, it makes sense, right? I mean, it's – well, I shouldn't say usually because, what was it, a couple of years ago, they made the Peacock game like an actual good game.
0: Louisville, I think.
1: Yeah, I think it was Louisville. The majority of the Peacock games have been bad games, and this is going to be a bad game. So – I guess it is what it is. Like, I guess I'm not overly surprised. I think it's interesting that they're doing one on the road. They're kind of flexing their Big Ten NBC contract muscle that they never had before.
0: Yeah.
1: I think that is interesting for sure.
0: Gives them options, honestly. Yeah. And I like it from that perspective because, like, when this whole thing was being done, when NBC got into the business of being in there with the Big Ten and the fact that you had these Big Ten, you know, Saturday night games and stuff like that, it's like people thought, well, is Notre Dame going to kind of become second fiddle to the Big Ten? No, you actually get to work in concert. And now you've got a Michigan State home game. That's going to be at Michigan State next year. Depending on what, you know, Michigan State ends up being, maybe that's the Peacock-only game next year, you know, when they go to Michigan State. Who knows? You know, look, you've got to have one. It could have easily been the Rice game. I think the argument against that would be, you know, the one that I would make. That's your home opener. I think you want your home opener, regardless of who it's against, to be on, you know, the regular broadcast NBC. And then you look at the rest of the games on the schedule. Like you said, either you're going to have to pick a game that you think is going to be pretty good, or you just kind of eat it. You know, look, the Big Ten has found out with this NBC contract the last couple of years. They've had plenty of their own, you know, Big Ten versus Big Ten teams that have ended up being Peacock only. They don't always like it. Mr. John in the YouTube chat says he doesn't like it. I'd be curious to see Mr. John expand exactly why. I mean, part of the deal is a Notre Dame game is going to be a Peacock only game. So I would rather it be Notre Dame at Purdue than probably a home game.
1: Yeah. I mean, to be honest with you, like, we get our internet through Xfinity, so we get Peacock for free. I watch it on a streaming service anyway when it's on NBC. It really doesn't change anything for me. So
0: changes zero for you.
1: I could care less, because I probably won't be going to the Purdue game. So, you know, I'll be watching it on Peacock with all the rest of the hoi polloi out there.
0: See, John says he doesn't like it because he's not paying for Peacock. You do realize you can just pay the one-time fee and then cancel the next day. It's like $5 you get to watch the game. Before I moved here, before I actually started covering Notre Dame football, I remember a Notre Dame at Purdue game was on ABC. And because of where I lived in Colorado, we weren't part of the region, you know, that was getting that. So I paid for, you know, they used to have the college football package back then, similar to the NFL Sunday ticket. So I paid for that just so I could watch the Purdue game. I think they might have, you know, ended up losing to Purdue, if I remember right, after I paid to get the package. So, you know, I hear a lot of people complaining all the time about, you know, the streaming and stuff like that. I think, you know, if you want to watch your team all season long, you're going to have more than one platform. Odds are you're going to need at least some streaming package to watch your team. You know, it's just the way it is today. It stinks because it's not the way it was 10, 15 years ago. But that's just kind of where we are right now. You know, personally, it's not 100%, you know, like, to me, it's kind of a pain in the butt to go to Purdue. So I don't even know, you know, like, if I'll go to that or, you know, if I'll end up watching on TV, you know. But, well, I don't know what this is. Sean Steyer's at center against Jason Onye. What does that mean?
1: What?
0: Oh. So he says, Vince.
1: Oh.
0: This is from Jay Melvin in the YouTube chat. Today I mentioned my dream IB offensive line, Vince at right tackle against Bryce Young, Malik Zaire at left tackle against Boubacar, Driscoll at left guard against Francis Brew, Sean at right guard against Teon Gray. Man. And then maybe he's saying Jesse. Maybe he meant Jesse at center against Onye. I don't know, because he's got me on there twice.
1: That'd be ugly.
0: That would be very ugly. Like, I don't think any of us would want that.
1: And I don't think you want the 5'8 guy at right tackle. I don't know that that's really the brightest move, but there are a decent amount of us on the IB staff that he has put together here that are height challenged. And so that might, I don't know. We're not really built.
0: Maybe he was talking about Sean Davis.
1: Sean Davis. Listen, if we're really doing this, Sean Davis and Brian Driscoll are tackles. They're the biggest guys.
0: Right.
1: Height. You know, all of the above. They're the biggest guys.
0: Right.
1: They've got to play tackle. And then you put the three of us we're the interior guys, no question. You, me, and Jesse.
0: Right.
1: For just from a height standpoint, I think that's where you have to
0: roll. I'll play guard so I can pull and try to get the hell out of there as quick as I can.
1: I like that. I've seen Jesse run. He can stay at center. You and I can pull and run away.
0: Yeah. Well, on this TV subject, you know, and look.
1: Yes.
0: Like Mike is saying in the chat, the quality is bad on Peacock. I'm not going to defend any of it. Like I
1: haven't had any issues.
0: Personally, my preference would be that they're all on broadcast TV because, like, it is. I'll tell you this. We broadcast the Blue Gold game on the radio a couple of weeks ago, right? And we had people asking about Ian Book. I watched a little bit of the Blue Gold. I went back and watched it after the fact. I take it you still haven't done that, right? Come on, Vince. Nope. Complete the damn assignment.
1: Watch an assignment.
0: Watch
1: well,
0: 10 minutes of the Blue Gold game so we can talk about Ian Book a little bit. But my biggest pet peeve is I'm watching the game. This is the Blue Gold game. It's a spring football game. It's a week old when I'm watching it. And I've still got to sit through 2.5, 3 minute commercial breaks in the meantime. They won't let you forward through any of the commercial breaks when you're watching a replay of a spring game that's more than a week old at that point. And that's my biggest issue, you know, because if I'm at a Notre Dame home game, I record all the games, whether it's home or away. I record it on my DVR. I can go back after the fact. I can fast forward to commercials.
1: Yep.
0: I can buzz through a whole game in a little bit more than an hour rewatching that. I can't do that if my only option is to watch it on a streamer. They make you watch those commercials. That's the biggest thing that bugs me about the streaming.
1: That's fair. No, that's absolutely fair. Yeah,
0: I realize they're not you know, putting together streaming packages for broadcasters who are going back and rewatching games and stuff like that. But that's my pet peeve. Let me ask you this, because the Big Ten announced, or not the Big Ten, Fox announced its Friday night college football schedule today. Like Illinois is on there twice. Indiana's got a Friday night game. My alma mater, Kansas against Missouri, is a Friday night game. Would you rather have one Peacock game a year where you're on streaming only, or would you rather have one Friday night game per year?
1: Oh, this is easy. This might be the easiest question you've ever
0: asked. I know
1: asked
0: your me. Answer. What
1: yeah, it's be. Peacock. I'd rather have a game on Peacock. I don't want to watch my college football team on Friday. I want to watch my high school team on Friday.
0: Yeah.
1: I don't have a dog in the fight anymore. I have no kids playing high school football, but I will go to my grave that Friday nights is for high school. That's what I want to watch on Friday nights. And I want to watch football from my college. I want to watch them on Saturdays. That's where I'm at.
0: I love how Mr. I don't want to see anything change. I wish they were still using leather helmets playing football. His answer is one Friday night game a year because he doesn't want to pay for the streamer. Mr. I don't want to change anything once a Friday night game. I am actually in the minority, Vince, because I have no, you know, I don't have kids in the house. Sure. Like, I don't have to worry about any of that. More times than not, on a Friday night during the fall, I'm sitting home watching something on TV. I actually being able to flip over and watch a primetime college football game Friday night. I like having college football games on Friday.
1: Hey, you can come to a Friday night game with me anytime, okay?
0: That's true.
1: Anytime. Anytime, you're more than welcome to round up the student section.
0: Can I get one guarantee, though?
1: What do you got?
0: Will you actually spring for the popcorn?
1: Dude, I will get you whatever you want because I'll just walk in there and take it. So, yes. Yes, I will.
0: I hear you guys have got a pretty good quarterback.
1: He's actually really good, yeah.
0: Yeah?
1: Yeah. They're going to light up the scoreboard offensively at Penn this year, in my opinion. Defense will have some they're really talented and athletic on defense, but it's going to take a little bit because there's a lot of new faces, but they don't lose anybody on offense. And they've got a D1 receiver, a on-the-fence D1 quarterback, and they'll light up the scoreboard. And the competition isn't great overall, so they'll score a lot of points.
0: Are they – this shows how long it's been since I've looked at a schedule. Are they still playing – is the Mishawaka series still going?
1: Yeah.
0: Penn-Mishawaka?
1: Yeah, so now that the NIC has dwindled a little bit, the small schools finally wised up of their own accord. Yeah.
0: So there's more openings on the schedule to fit some of that in.
1: Now you play everybody in the NIC because there's only 8 teams. And so 7 weeks are now the NIC. So you play everybody. weeks 3 through 9. And so you only get two non-conference games. And for Penn, you got the tradition that they open up with Valpo, and Mishawaka is week number 2.
0: Okay.
1: And so that is going to be the schedule for the foreseeable future at Penn. It'll be Valpo, Mishawaka, then 7 conference games.
0: All right. Good deal.
1: Yeah.
0: Get your popcorn.
1: Get your popcorn ready. Should be a lot of fun.
0: Fill in the blank. Notre Dame's Senior Day game against SMU this season is one of their 3 primetime home games. Some reporter named Scoot McGee, that's quite a name, Scoot McGee, wow, who's an SMU alum and works for 24/7 Sports, says okay, that game is, quote, basically going to be a home game for SMU, end quote.
1: What?
0: And that, Vince, is blank.
1: That is the biggest load of nonsense I've ever heard. How is it basically going to be a home game when it's in South Bend, Indiana? I'm sorry, Notre Dame, Indiana.
0: He's saying SMU fans are going to invade Notre Dame Stadium.
1: Well, that's what he's saying. They think they're going to do. We hear that. How often do we hear that, oh, it's going to be a sea of this, it's going to be a sea of that, and it never, well, I shouldn't say never, recently, that has not been the case at Notre Dame. And we're talking about teams that are way better and travel way better than SMU.
0: And closer. Yeah.
1: And closer. And I realize there's oil money and all those things down in Dallas. I mean, you're a Dallas guy.
0: I have no doubt that there's going to be a lot of private jets landing out, you know, at corporate wings and out at South Bend International Airport that weekend. I have no doubt that there's going to be a lot of high rollers with cowboy hats and cowboy boots that are come strolling in. But there is no way that they are going to occupy, you know, like half of the stadium or even a quarter of the stadium that day.
1: No chance.
0: No way.
1: And as Joe Allen says, it's also senior night. So you're going to get even more people
0: Notre Dame
1: for those seniors, right?
0: Yeah.
1: You know, the family members and the whole thing. Like, no way. There's no chance that that's going to be a home game for Dallas or SMU.
0: Same thing. It's in Dallas. Yeah,
1: right. I mean, you know. I mean, one of their helmets has a big D on it.
0: Right. He tweeted a photo, you know, from the Georgia game, which has been, what, 9 years ago at that point? And that's like one of the games. Like, Notre Dame has a completely different strategy now when it comes to how they place opposing fans and those kind of things. There's a lot more technology and data that's available that helps them figure that out, like where the tickets are coming from and, you know, who's buying and who's selling and all that kind of stuff. And like you said, you know, it's senior night. So one, you're going to guarantee a lot more space, both for the students as well as, you know, the you know, friends and family of the players and all that kind of stuff, because you're going to have even more of them in attendance for those games. And you're obviously going to make sure that on your senior night, you're gonna make sure that even if you do see some red in the stands or whatever, it's gonna be scattered out a little bit more. So
1: yeah,
0: I say fat chance, Scoot McGee. I just don't see it happening.
1: Phil, I want to meet Scoot McGee.
0: Maybe I need to try to have Scoot McGee on this show at some point.
1: We do, because we'll start previewing the opponents and things like that. You need to call Scoot McGee, because I feel like he's gonna come on with like a fedora with a little piece of paper that says press on the side, you know, like that's who this is. He got in the DeLorean and came back from like the 20s.
0: There's another McGee from Anchorman. I can't say her name though, but that's like when I think of like Scoot McGee, makes me think of that. I don't know if you remember that, where
1: I know exactly who you're talking
0: about.
1: Yeah,
0: that's right.
1: Yeah. Scoot McGee.
0: Scoot McGee. Fill in the blank. It's blank that Indiana alum, noted Indiana alum, Mark Cuban says the first money that he donated to his alma mater's football team came after IU athletic director Scott Dolson pitched Cuban for it to sign Fernando Mendoza while the two were sitting in the Notre Dame press box together when IU was getting beat by Notre Dame in the 2024 college football playoff.
1: It's good timing. That's good timing. Like, hey, man, we made it here, but with you and we get this kid, we can make it all the way.
0: Uh-huh.
1: Guess what? They did.
0: Yeah.
1: So, you know, that's really good timing. Like, you know, look at this atmosphere. Look at where we are. We don't have quite enough to get over the hump, but with your money, with your donation, I think we can. And they did.
0: And that's basically it. I guess that, you know, Dolson was sitting there and he's like, look, we've got our eye on this quarterback in the portal. And apparently Mendoza was making a little over $1.5 million when he was at Cal in NIL. And they, you know, they didn't say exactly how much they gave to him, but, you know, he was like literally giving him the hard pitch while they're sitting there at Notre Dame Stadium. And I don't know if you were like, if you ever saw him, but like at halftime, I walked right past Mark Cuban.
1: Did you really?
0: Yeah, in the hallway there in the press box. You know,
1: he was on our side. Oh, because yeah. It was in the visitor's athletic director.
0: Yeah, I think he's basically down kind of like where we used to sit there for a while.
1: Like, I think it's the last
0: by the balcony, box. I think. Yeah. Yeah, exactly. So that's probably where so it is kind of interesting to think that that's Indiana's last loss. The last time they lost a game was at Notre Dame Stadium in that game. And while that was taking place, as Notre Dame was, you know, using its launching point to get to the national championship game that season, the IU athletic director was sitting there with arguably the most high-profile alum and one of the richest alums that they've got, pitching him, and that turned into a Heisman Trophy winner and a national championship game winning quarterback. All sitting right there at Notre Dame Stadium.
1: And they're probably not going to lose again until middle of October. So that's when they hit kind of their stretch of tough games. So, yeah, that's a long time going for IU not to lose a game.
0: No, you're right. Kamen says, is Kurt okay with Cuban taking credit for them winning? I don't think it's necessarily going there, but, yeah. Man. But that was the origin, apparently.
1: That's a cool story, to be perfectly honest with you. I think that's a cool story, and like I said, it was perfect timing. Well, way to take advantage of the moment.
0: And I was kind of shocked that, you know, not only this is the first football money that he's given, like Cuban said that most of the money that he had donated prior to that, or pretty much all the money, had gone more to the academic side. Like they've got the Mark Cuban Center down there, which is, you know, like the journalism, you know, school and all that kind of stuff. So he says that all the money he had given prior to that was about that, but they had him there and they pitched him for that, and it obviously worked out pretty well for everybody down there.
1: I mean, honestly, that makes a lot of sense because the facilities at IU are not great. So there clearly wasn't a ton of money going into those facilities. I think that is changing at this point. I think there's money pledged and things of that nature. But I've walked around, I don't even know what the state is. Is it Alumni Stadium? Or
0: like the actual football stadium?
1: Yeah,
0: Is it Memorial?
1: Memorial Stadium. Okay, yeah. I apologize, IU fans. I wasn't sure. But I you know, I've walked around there plenty of times. The stadium's not anything special. You know what I mean? And it's kind of falling apart in some spots. And, like, it needs an update. It needs a facelift.
0: In dire need of some renovation.
1: Yeah. Yeah. And I know, you know, the actual training facilities and things like that aren't great. So there wasn't a bunch of money coming in. And why would there be? They were the worst team in football, right?
0: Yeah.
1: So, like, that makes perfect sense.
0: Football is your biggest revenue generator. So they should definitely be able to generate some more revenue off this after winning a national championship.
1: Exactly.
0: They should be getting 100%. Even more donations.
1: Yeah,
0: because like
1: absolutely.
0: Even, you know, so, like, when I say this, my alma mater, Kansas, was, you know, in the same boat in terms of the condition of the football stadium. But they just, over the last couple of years, they leveled the football stadium at Kansas,
1: really?
0: And they have completely rebuilt it now. And, I mean, they're obviously nowhere close to winning a national championship, but they found the money to do that. So if they can do that, now it's a little bit smaller than it used to be, but it's also a lot more bells and whistles and stuff like that. If they can do that, Indiana should be able to do that after winning a title. And, you know, again, when you've got someone like Mark Cuban who can be attached to it as well. Fill in the blank. It's blank that Clemson had more NFL draft picks with 9 this year than they had wins with 7 last season.
1: That is, what's a good fill in the blank there? It is hard to believe. I'll go with that. It's hard to believe that that's the case because we know they have talent, right? You know that Clemson has talent. Dabo does a good job on the recruiting trail. That's where he's always made his mark. You know, you go out and you get the 3 stars and you turn them into 5 stars, you know, that kind of stuff. Like, mm-hmm. That is really, really good at that. I will give him all the credit in the world for that. It's how they became what they became. when they were winning those national titles and things. And they still have really good players. They just haven't been able to put it together on the field on a consistent basis the last couple of years. Excuse me. So it's kind of amazing that that's the case. I agree.
0: In the last 13 years, 38 teams have had nine or more players drafted, you know, into the NFL. 36 of those 38 teams won at least nine games. So Clemson is one of just two teams in the last 13 years.

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1: Staring back at him, because that's the guy, that's the thing that he's got to figure out right now. It is much more about him than anything else right now.
2: It would take me 3.5 seconds to Google him going down the slide of the football facility that they have at Clemson. Uh-huh. Don't worry about the money, dude. Like, there's plenty of money rolling around Clemson, South Carolina. You don't need to be pointing the finger at Notre Dame. Okay?
1: Exactly.
2: And you've got more national championships in the last 10 years than they do. So just, you're good, dude. Don't pick a fight that you don't want. That's what I'd say to that.
1: Especially when you're signing up to play them for a dozen
2: Correct.
1: Straight years.
2: 100%.
1: I like what Mike says in the chat. That is BK-ish. That is, is very true.
2: Always find a way to throw BK into the bus here.
1: Mm-hmm. American Conference Commissioner Tim Pernitti has pitched this group of six playoff. Have you seen any of this, Vince? The group of six idea?
2: I have a little bit, yes. Yeah, a little bit.
1: So under the Pernitti plan, the five group of six conference champions that don't make it to the college football playoff would compete along with the runner-up to the champion that does make it to the playoff in their own little 16-6-team tournament. The semifinals would take place the Tuesday and Wednesday before the actual college football playoff semifinals, the second week of January. What do you think about this idea? You buy it or sell it?
2: It's a huge buy for me. Number one, it's more football. Number two, if you're winning your conference, you're a good football team. You know what I mean? And so it's going to be good football. Like, I enjoy watching, like, the FCS tournament, you know, when it's going on. Those are good football teams, right? Mm-hmm. It may not be the college football playoff and those kind of caliber of athletes, but it's good football. And so you're trying to sell me on more football to watch in the middle of the week when there's nothing going on? Yes, please.
1: Play it in bowl games. Like, I think this would be a great alternative.
2: Next thing out of my mouth. I completely agree with you.
1: Yeah.
2: We're always looking for places to have bowls. Here you go. Here is a reason to make these bowls significant. I'm in.
1: I'm surprised. Mr. John says nobody would watch the games. I think they would.
2: That is not true.
1: I think they would if there's something on the line. Now, the spin that I would put on it is, you know, like maybe as a group of six, you just shorten your season a little bit. You get rid of conference championship games. And this is your funnel into the college football playoff. It's like the precursor to the playoff. Because, you know, like going back to what we were talking about with if you expand the playoff and what you've got right now with March Madness, who of those first four teams actually has a chance to win the national championship? None of them. The group of six. Group of six team is going to get into the playoff. They're not actually going to have it. They're going to be lucky if they even win a game, let alone win a national
2: Correct.
1: Championship. Like, let them play their way into the college football playoff with this thing. I think that would add something to it.
2: No matter where you put this, people are going to watch it, especially if you put it on a Tuesday and a Wednesday. Are you kidding me? There's nothing else to do on a Tuesday or a Wednesday in December and January, okay? Like, people are going to watch these games. I will watch these games, and guess what? We'll talk about these games as well. I'm here for it, man. I think it would be a lot of fun to watch.
1: I think so as well. Like, I think they've all got to get creative. Like, if they want
2: exactly.
1: a piece of the pie, they've got to find ways to get more creative like this and do some different stuff with it. So,
2: Like I said, the top end of the various conference in the group of six, those are good football teams, right? A lot of times there's a couple of group of six teams that are ranked in the top 25, you know, at the end of the season.
1: Mm-hmm.
2: And we're trying to decide, like, who's who and, you know, who's going to make it in as the CFP nominee and all of those different things. I mean, you know, back when Navy was really, really good, you know, like they could, I would love to watch a Navy versus Miami of Ohio or Navy versus Toledo or whoever the MAC champion. Like, I think that would be fun to watch. I'm here for it.
1: I do too. Okay. Noted New York Knicks super fan Ben Stiller caught some heat this week. He skipped game one of the Knicks home playoff series against the Philadelphia 76ers because he had to attend the Met Gala with his wife, Christine Taylor. But fellow Knicks fan Timothy Chalamet

0: skip the Met Gala and let his girlfriend, Kylie Jenner, go by herself instead. So, Vince, who's right and who's wrong in this situation?
1: ZZ, Chalamet's right. And I'm a huge Ben Stiller fan, but, dude, you didn't enjoy the Met Gala. You didn't. You would have rather been at the Knicks game.
0: Vince!
1: That's what you should have done.
0: Noted married man Vince D'Addario says, I would bail on my wife and let her go to the Met Gala stag while I go to the basketball game. How's that going over in the D'Addario household if your wife's got a chance to go to the Met Gala and you've got tickets to the playoff game? Huh?
1: Oh, it's not going over well at all.
0: See, I just pinned you there, didn't I?
1: You really did. Because I don't think my wife would enjoy going to either one. But the Met Gala is just so stuffy. And all those crazy outfits and things like that.
0: Yeah. It's not our speed. I mean, let's be honest. But
1: no.
0: You know,
1: you're
0: like,
1: wearing a t-shirt.
0: Neither one of us has the dough. Like, we're going to be lucky if we're sitting in nosebleeds at a playoff game, let alone courtside like these guys to begin with.
1: Well, so, and that's
0: like,
1: also a very good
0: It's all
1: point.
0: A little bit different for us. But
1: I think
0: the married man made the right decision. Like, Chalamet, it's an easier decision when you're single and you're not actually, you know, nobody's
1: Correct.
0: Got a ring on their finger.
1: It's a great point. That's a great point.
0: That's the way I'm going.
1: You're right.
0: Happy Mother's Day to all the mothers out there. And if you're a dad or a son or, you know, whoever, wish your wife, your mom, whoever it happens to be, happy Mother's Day. Vince and I have no idea what we're doing this weekend for Mother's Day, but we'll get it all figured out. We're not going to the Met Gala. We're not going to playoff games. We're not going to Cubs games, but we'll get it figured out somehow. All right. Have a great weekend. We've got South Bend Cubs baseball coming up next. It was fun actually doing pretty close to a full show today. We got to talk about a lot of different stuff. Have a great weekend, and we will talk to you Monday. Budweiser's Weekday Sports Beat with IrishBreakdown.com.
2: It's out.
3: I'm Dan Patrick, and this is Above the Noise. The Cavaliers made it clear they're all in on winning now. Donovan Mitchell is your star. The franchise doubled down by extending Evan Mobley while trading for 11-time All-Star James Harden. On paper, those are win-now moves. Through two games in the second round, they've looked more like expensive misfires. Mobley and Harden are making just under $100 million combined this season. That investment hasn't translated to success. Harden has produced more turnovers than made field goals through the first two games. Mobley's game two stat line, less than 10 points and just one rebound. Nowhere near the impact of a max level big man. Now, that doesn't mean that the players or player isn't talented. It just means they aren't performing up to Cleveland's investment. Right now, Mitchell looks like Cleveland's only reliable pillar, while Mobley and Harden have yet to justify their price tags. If things don't change quickly, aggressive spending won't be remembered as ambition, more like miscalculation. I'm Dan Patrick, and this is Above the Noise. Let me get personal here. Have you ever wiped with a piece of dry single-ply toilet paper and wondered, is this as good as it gets? Well, it's not. It gets a lot better than that. Right, Todd? Wouldn't you say that Dude Wipes gets a whole lot better?
4: Much better.
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15: From Four Winds Field in downtown South Bend, Indiana, it's time for another Friday night of South Bend Cubs baseball. This evening, it's game four of the series between the Cubs and the Lansing Lugnuts, High A affiliate of the Athletics. My name's Tyler Reedy. Welcome to the weekend and welcome in on Sports Radio WSBT. My partner, Brendan King, has your call of first pitch at 7.05 p.m. Eastern Time. As the Cubs try and make it four consecutive wins to start the series, what a rebound it has been for South Bend. After a tough series last week to start the long 12-game homestand against Fort Wayne, the Cubs lost 5 of 6, fell back to 500 after being 5 games above 500 early on in the series, and now they are 3 games up on 500 at 15-12, having won 3 in a row against Lansing to start off the second half of the homestand, and that makes the Cubs just a game back now of the West Division lead in the Midwest League with Quad Cities in front, Wisconsin half a game back, and then the Cubs a full game back of the River Bandits, who they are still yet to play in 2026. Same deal with Wisconsin, who the Cubs will visit a week from now. Lansing, meanwhile, still the worst team record-wise in the Midwest League at 11-19 on the year. They have lost the first three this week after taking 4 out of 7 against the Dayton Dragons at home in last week's lengthened series, including a doubleheader. Well, the first three games, it's been a wonderful mix of offense, pitching, and defense for the Cubs. They've played three well-rounded games, especially on Tuesday and Thursday. It was a 9-1 victory in the opener, headlined by a 5-run fourth inning and 3 perfect innings from starting pitcher Cole Reynolds. Wednesday, 3-1 win for the Cubs on Education Day. Cole Mathis hit the game-winning 2-run home run in the sixth inning, and the starting pitcher Cohen Moreno turned in 4 scoreless frames with 5 strikeouts. The bullpen was excellent as well.
16: Last night, there was some delayed gratification, 90-minute rain delay about halfway through the ballgame after the Cubs had jumped out to a 2-0 lead on another Cole Mathis extra base hit, a two-run double in the first inning. And so we waited. Eli Jurzymek, the Cubs starting pitcher, had turned in three scoreless innings in his high A debut at that point. And when we came out of the rain delay, the Lugnuts closed back within a 2-1 score, but it was all South Bend from there on out. The Cubs scored three runs in the fifth, four more in the sixth. They were 5-for-10 with runners in scoring position, and they won the game by a 9-2 final, giving them a win streak of three games headed into tonight's Friday night fourth game of the set against Lansing. It is a beautiful evening at Four Winds Field, and unlike last night, we expect it will stay that way. BK and I were telling you throughout the first half of yesterday's ballgame about how the sun was out in the first inning. It was a beautiful start to the ballgame, and then the rain came in about an hour later. It's looking great tonight here in South Bend. 62 degrees, partly cloudy skies overhead, and a slight breeze pushing out to left center field at the moment. And a good crowd on hand for this second Friday of May. We return next with a look at the starting lineups and starting pitching matchup for game four of the series as the Cubs head into the weekend against Lansing, trying to win a fourth consecutive game. This is the South Bend Cubs pregame show on Sports Radio WSBT.
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16: 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For Lansing and first-year manager Javier Godard, the shortstop Bobby Bozer leads off. Batting second, the catcher Davis Diaz. Hitting third at third base, Ali Camarillo. Batting fourth, the right fielder Devin Taylor. Hitting fifth, the second baseman Justin Reamer. Batting sixth in center field, Pedro Pineda. Batting seventh, the first baseman, Carlos Franco. In left field, hitting eighth, C.J. Patero. And batting ninth, the designated hitter, Rodney Green Jr. Again, that's Bozer, Diaz, Camarillo, Taylor, Reamer, Pineda, Franco, Patero, and Green Jr. Three left-handed hitters and six right-handed bats for the Lugnuts. Meanwhile, for the Cubs, under first-year skipper Daniel Wasinger, the center fielder Kane Kepley leads off on an 8-game hit streak. Batting second, the shortstop Ty Southesine. Hitting third, the DH Cameron Cisneros. In the cleanup position, first baseman Cole Mathis. Batting fifth, the third baseman Matt Hallback. In the sixth hole, right fielder Lionel Espinoza. Batting seventh, the second baseman Alex Madera. Hitting eighth, the catcher Justin Stransky. And batting ninth, the left fielder Christian Olivo. Again for the Cubs, Kepley, Southesine, Cisneros, Mathis, Hallback, Espinoza, Madera, Stransky, and Olivo. Same left on right process for the Cubs. Three lefties and six right-handed hitters on the lineup card for this Friday evening ball game. Before every home game, we select the Hoosier Lottery strikeout man, and if the Cubs can strike out the opposing batter among the Lansing Lugnuts, one lucky section at Four Winds Field wins a free Cash 5 coupon. We will let you know shortly who that Hoosier Lottery strikeout man is in the Lansing order for tonight's game. Two right-handers comprise your starting pitching matchup for this evening's ball game. For the Cubs, it's Kevin Valdez, the second-year South Bend Cub, making his sixth overall appearance, fifth start of the season. He's 24 years old out of the Dominican Republic and has pitched to a 5.54 ERA in 16 innings and two-thirds. Valdez, 15 strikeouts and 9 walks in those 16-plus innings pitched. We last saw him on Saturday against Fort Wayne. It didn't go too well for him. He gave up 4 runs on 6 hits and 3 walks in 3 innings and two-thirds. But the Cubs were in position to win that game late, up 6-5 at the end of 8 innings. They coughed it up, though, with a 2-run Fort Wayne top of the ninth. So Kevin walked away with a no decision. This is his first career appearance against Lansing tonight. Opposite the Cubs, it is a Lugnut starting pitcher that South Bend has seen before, right-hander Kyle Robinson, the former Texas Tech man, 22 years old, drafted round 11 in 2024 out of college. Robinson is in his second season in Lansing. He has made 4 starts and 1 relief appearance this year, going 1-1 with an ERA of exactly 3. He will throw you strikes, 24 innings pitched, only 9 walks, only 15 strikeouts. He has made a start in each of his last 4 appearances, covering at least 4 innings and two-thirds in all of them. So he's given the Lugnuts pretty good length this early in the season. And solid work last time out, Saturday against Dayton. 5 innings, 2 runs allowed. Just 1 strikeout, but a season-high 90 pitches. Robinson did take the loss in that game, not getting a whole lot of run support from his offense. He spent much of last season with Lansing, opening the year with the Lugnuts at the high A level and pitching there through May 17th. He pitched so well that he went up to Double A Midland for the middle 2 months of the season, but struggled there, coming back down to the Midwest League and finishing the season in August and September with the Lugnuts. He's back in Lansing to start his third year in the A's organization. And he pitched against the Cubs opposite Ryan Gallagher on May 17th of last season. It was Robinson's final appearance before he earned the promotion to Double A Midland. And Robinson was solid. 6 innings, 4 runs allowed, 7 hits, 4 walks, and 6 strikeouts, I should say, as Lansing won that game 6-5, despite the Cubs overcoming a 4-1 deficit with a 3-run rally in the 6th inning right before Robinson departed the game. Both starting pitchers, Robinson and Gallagher, covered 6 innings in that game, and that was the 12 strikeout game from Ryan Gallagher, one of the Cubs' best arms last year, who is now a member of the Minnesota Twins organization up in AAA, traded as part of the Willie Castro deadline deal last year. So that's the starting pitching matchup, Valdez against Robinson. And after one more break, we'll come back with the final portion of the pregame show covering the injury report and your out-of-town scoreboard update ahead of Game 4 in South Bend, the Cubs and the Lugnuts on Sports Radio WSBT.
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16: 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A tradition of excellence since 1947. three still on the seven-day injury list for South Bend. Right-handed pitcher Jose Romero along with infielders Angel Cepeda and Reggie Preciado. It's time to fly away with South Bend International Airport's out-of-town scoreboard update, beginning with results from the Midwest League where we had some walk-offs yesterday. Let's begin in Eastlake, Ohio with the doubleheader that Great Lakes and Lake County played. Game one was absolutely preposterous. A scheduled seven-inning game that ended up going to extras, an eight-inning final. 15-13, Lake County wins. The Lugnuts had a nine-run fourth inning. They were up at one point 12-7. Great Lakes overcame that deficit with five runs in the sixth, and Lake County ended up walking off with a three-run home run hit by Jeffrey Mercedes in the bottom of the eighth inning. Great Lakes recollected themselves and earned a split of the doubleheader with a 7-2 win in the nightcap yesterday. West Michigan has now lost 11 straight games. They are the reigning Midwest League champion. The Cubs will see them in Grand Rapids a couple weeks from now. And the Whitecaps are just going through it. They lose 8-5 to Dayton yesterday. Fort Wayne with a low-scoring win against Beloit 3-1 as the Tin Caps won that game with two runs in the bottom of the eighth. Also a two-run win for Quad Cities against Cedar Rapids. So the River Bandits take sole possession of first place in the Midwest League West because Wisconsin blew it in Peoria last night. The Timber Rattlers had themselves a 6-3 lead midway through the ninth inning and coughed it up. Peoria with four runs in the bottom of the ninth to win that ball game and yank Wisconsin out of first place as the walk-off went to Jalen Flores on a single to score the game-winning run after a wild pitch had tied it up for the Chiefs in the bottom of the ninth inning at Dozier Park. As far as tonight's action goes around the Midwest League, looking at games already underway first, Dayton up on West Michigan 2-0 second inning. That's the only one that has begun. There's a delay at Lake County when that game's scheduled to start 25 minutes ago. They and Great Lakes will have to wait. Cedar Rapids, Quad Cities at 7:30 Eastern. Wisconsin, Peoria at 7:35 Eastern. Beloit and Fort Wayne have the same start time that we do, 7:05 here in South Bend. Around the Chicago Cubs org, big league Cubs remain red hot. They are headed to Arlington to take on the Texas Rangers this weekend with first pitch tonight scheduled for 8:05 p.m. Ben Brown is the starting pitcher against former Vanderbilt standout Kumar Rocker in the series opener from Globe Life. Chicago Cubs are 26-12. They have got a fairly sizable lead right now in the NL Central, 3.5 games clear of St. Louis. And within the minor league portion of the circuit, the Iowa Cubs fell by a 4-2 score against Columbus yesterday at home. Double A Knoxville, a 4-1 loss at home against Birmingham. Grant Kipp, though, with a strong starting pitching performance. Really good from Kipp, actually. Five innings of one-run ball with eight strikeouts as the starting pitcher. And a win for Myrtle Beach to get back to 500 at 15-15. The Pelicans win 9-7 at Hickory with a six-run top of the eighth inning. Logan Potti and Alexei Lumpoy each homered in that game for the Pelicans. As far as today's action goes, Knoxville already has an 8-1 lead thanks to a seven-run fourth inning against Birmingham. Owen Ayers has tripled in that game and driven in three runs. That guy just rakes. He might be in Iowa before we know it, with the way he has started off the 2026 campaign. Great to see Ayers continuing to get it done at the dish early in this season. All right, Cubs and Lugnuts coming up shortly. First pitch when we return with Brendan King on Sports Radio WSBT.
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16: South Bend Cubs baseball is on the air from Four Winds Field in downtown South Bend, Indiana. We welcome you on Sports Radio WSBT for the fourth of six games between the South Bend Cubs and the Lansing Lugnuts. Great to have you inside the broadcast booth. That's Tyler Reedy. I'm Brendan King. Tyler, what a response by the Cubs this week, winning three straight after dropping five of six a week ago.
25: Yeah, they've been fantastic. Winning cures everything, and the Cubs have done exactly that. Combination of offense, defense, pitching, it's all been there. Starting pitching's been really good. Between Cohen Moreno on Wednesday, Eli Jurzenbeck last night, Cole Reynolds on Tuesday. 10 scoreless innings of starting pitching for the Cubs. They've been able to get out to leads because of that, looking for Kevin Valdez to keep things rolling tonight. And last night, what we really saw from the offense was success with runners in scoring position. That was a problem point for South Bend last week in the series loss to Fort Wayne. They were 5-for-10 with RISP last night, looking for more of that this evening.
16: Kevin Valdez will make appearance number 6, his 5th start in a Cubs uniform this season. The bulky right-hander from the Dominican Republic takes on the Lansing Lugnuts for the first time in his career. And leading off the game for Lansing, they have shuffled the top of their order. Bobby Boeser will lead off. Davis Diaz follows. And then Ali Camario will come up third. Here's the first pitch from Kevin Valdez, and it's going to be in for a strike. First pitch time, right on time. 7:05 tonight from Four Winds Field, where it is a gorgeous, gorgeous Friday. The sun is out. It's comfortable. Here's the next pitch, and it's a breaking ball low and away. Bobby Boeser batting .272 on the season, but has struggled mightily this week. He is just 1-for-13 with 5 strikeouts. And again, the Lugnuts, losers of 3 straight games. They have not scored more than 2 runs this week, changing the top of their order. A Kevin Valdez curveball is going to spin inside for ball 2. Kevin, 6'4", 185 pounds. The 24-year-old pitched with South Bend last season through the second half and has been with the Cubs nearly all year. The 2-1 pitch, swing and a miss. Tied the hands on an inside offering. Good pitch from Valdez. And it's 2-2. Kevin works off that first base edge of the rubber. He twists and turns from the windup for the 2-2. Fly ball, right field, slicing to the corner. Espinoza is back at the fence, and this ball is going to leave the yard. A leadoff home run for Bobby Boeser, and what a start for Lansing. They were in search of something positive, anything. Here are 3 games through this series. They had not led all week. There's their first lead solo shot. Boeser is 4th of the year.
25: Well, this guy's got some big power. I believe he was the one who flew a ball over the batter's eye during batting practice yesterday. Don't see that very often, but Boeser's a guy who can do it, and There's an opposite way home run with a slight breeze pushing out tonight. He didn't need it.
2: Great start for Lansing, and now Davis Diaz takes the ball low. Valdez surrenders the homer, and for Kevin, he came in with an ERA at 6.48. Kevin has been good at times for the Cubs this season, but has ran into trouble oftentimes as well. He gets a strike call on an inside high offering. And he's now got back-to-back outings where he has surrendered a home run. 3 2/3 innings last time against Fort Wayne, allowing four runs. The pitch. A breaking ball is going to be low. Friday night at Four Winds Field, Lansing's got a 1-0 lead on a leadoff bomb by Bobby Bozer. You know, that something like that could really reset Bozer's month of May. The 2-1. This is hit in the air to left center. Kepley tracking in the gap. Back is Olivo. This ball is off the wall. Couple hard hit balls for Lansing. That one nearly got out of here. Came up about 5 feet short. It banged off the fence, and it's a double for Davis Diaz. He has been red hot this month, unlike Bozer, who came in batting 154 in May. But a good start for the Lugnuts. Extra base hits, two of them to begin the game.
25: They're getting it up in the air, and no question it's going to carry tonight. Good swing from Diaz to take a pitch down in the zone and drive it into the alley. No chance for Kepley nor Olivo, who's making his first start of the season and left tonight to get there.
2: And now Camarillo. 293, his average in nine games played, with a home run and nine driven in. Lansing leads it 1-0, and they've got a secondary run in scoring position with nobody out in the top of the first. Again, they lead for the first time this week. Breaking ball strike from Kevin Valdez, says our home plate umpire Dylan Reeves. Dakota Gilgore is working the bases, and that umpiring crew is brought to you by Indiana LASIK Centers. Valdez sets from the stretch. A dangerous start to this one. Another bender. That's a curveball that bites the inside corner. Caught enough of the black, and it's 0-2. Camarillo, 3-for-9 in the series in two games. Righty to righty, Valdez looks back at second and fires. Another breaking ball is hit to center, base knock. Falling in front of Kepley. Diaz will go to third, and it's a base hit for Camarillo. Three straight hits to start the game for Lansing. And you know, if you're a Lugnuts fan, this is what you have been waiting for all week long. The Cubs pitching staff has stifled the Lugnuts to this point. But a breakout first inning by Lansing, and they are far from done. Runners at the corners with nobody out for Devin Taylor, and this is the guy that they really need to awaken. Taylor came in as Lansing's best hitter, but is hitless this week. Left-handed batter, the former Indiana Hoosier, stands in against Valdez. The pitch. Check swing and a pitch low and in. No appeal. Actually, here is the appeal. And ball one call. Devin Taylor, 0-for-11 in the series. Big surprise, because he had come in as one of the best hitters in the Midwest League. Still very dangerous. Runners at the corners, and the 1-0. Slow curveball, drops 12-6 style at 76 miles per hour. Right in the zone, a strike. Third baseman Hallback plays in against the lefty, and the pitch by Kevin. Another check swing, and that time he went too far. It's going to be a strike. Home plate umpire Dylan Reeves handled that one himself. No argument from the Lansing dugout. And if Kevin is able to get Taylor here, that feels big, a chance at a potential double play in the next play appearance, pending that Camarillo does not steal second. He leads there, not running. And the pitch is chopped over to short. Could be two. Backhanded by Salvezin. What a throw to second to get the out. Salvezin from the seat of his pants, from the infield dirt, through to the second baseman, Madera, covering. A run does score. Taylor will get the RBI, his second of the series. But a great play by Salvezin just to record it out. It's 2-0 Lansing.
25: Well, those are two guys who have not spent a whole lot of time playing together in the middle infield. Really none at all. Salvezin coming from Myrtle Beach, Madera from Knoxville, and they had to be perfectly in sync right there with the feed from an awkward angle and Madera heavily in motion to cover the bag.
2: Fake steal attempt by Taylor on the first pitch to Justin Reamer. It's a ball low and away.
25: It's not like a Rojas Hernandez situation last year where they can turn anything because they've been doing it all year.
2: All their lives.
25: Yeah.
2: They went to
25: yeah,
2: the same
25: absolutely.
2: Academy in the Dominican.
25: Yeah, great point.
2: 1-0. Now Taylor runs, and the pitch is grounded to third. Hallback has no play at second, and so he fires Crossfield to first in time. Taylor to second base. Reamer is out, two gone first inning, and it's 2-0 Lansing. The batter will be Pedro Pineda.
4: Now batting center fielder number 6, Pedro Pineda. Tonight, two batters strike out batter.
2: Couple runs in this top of the first inning. If you're just getting in, a solo homer, leadoff homer by Bobby Bozer to start the game. Davis Diaz then doubled. A Camarillo single put Davis at third, and he just scored on the ground out. Pitch inside on Pineda. Well, again, Lansing has got their first lead of the series. But you would suspect on a night like this, with the sun out, it's warmer. It's as warm as it's been all week. It's going to take more than two runs to win this one. 1-0 in the pitch. A slider from Kevin is going to stay low. It hit off the glove of Justin Stransky, the Cub catcher, not caught cleanly. By the way, Lansing, or the Cubs, I should say, defensively, have Christian Olivo in left, Kane Kempley in center. The right fielder is Lionel Espinoza. Matt Hallback guards third. Ty Salazine is at short. The second baseman is Alex Madera. Cole Mathis plays first, and again the battery of Valdez and Stransky. A man at second, and the pitch. Laser beam, foul, right field. Again, Salazine and Madera, as Tyler just talked about, playing the middle infield together for the first time in their careers. They may have had some spring training reps, but their first official game that they will play there at short and second, respectively, together. Taylor leads at second up the middle, and the pitch. Broken bat, little ground ball to short to a charging Salazine. Scooping, throwing in time. Inning over, but Lansing grabs a couple. They lead for the first time in the series. Let's see if the Cubs can start their comeback right away. After a half inning, it's Lansing 2 and the Cubs coming up on Sports Radio WSBT.
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2: The Cubs scored twice in the first inning in yesterday's ballgame. They'll try and do the same today. If they can, they would tie things up. It's 2-0 Lansing in the first inning. Big crowd on hand at Four Winds Field on a beautiful Friday night. The Cubs will go to work against Kyle Robinson. Like Cubs starter Kevin Valdez, Kyle Robinson will make appearance number 6 and start number 5. First pitch is low to Kane Kepley. For the Cubs, it's Kepley, Salazine, and Cisneros coming up in this 2-0 deficit. The next one, Kepley grounds the ball to first, straight to Franco. The normal catcher playing first base today on a knee, fielded it, and took it to the back for a 3 unassisted. Kyle Robinson, a big man, and the Lugnuts defensively have got C.J. Patero in left, the center fielder's Pedro Pineda. Devin Taylor in right, the third baseman is Camarillo. Bozer at short, Reamer playing second. The first baseman again is Franco, normally a catcher. Davis Diaz is behind the plate for Kyle Robinson, who throws ball one. Ty Salazine in 4 games with South Bend, 6 for his first 17, and he fouls one into the mitt for a strike. Ty, the star of last night's game, he was Tyler Reedy's post-game interview. Guy that loves to smile, and it's been fun to have him around the yard this week. Fastball is low. That was a fun one.
25: He's great. Awesome contributor, awesome guy up here in South Bend.
2: The 2-1 pitch, chased at and missed at a ball in the dirt. You really have to fool Ty Southazian for him to swing like that. Ty striking out for the first time in Midwest League play last night, and he was called out on strikes. 2-2, Robinson delivers. High for a ball. Kyle Robinson, 6'6", 225 pounds. He is 22 years old, a former Texas Tech Red Raider. And he's got the red and black on today for Lansing. Here's a base hit to left center for Ty Southazian. Solid single, dropping in the left center gap. Guy just hits. Simple as that. And just like that, South Bend will have the tying run coming up.
25: Well, can I take credit for that? Because I had a couple hot dogs right before the game.
2: Sure you can.
25: That's the magic power for Southazian.
2: That's what I'm saying. No, that was hilarious last night. Cisneros will poke a ball in the air to left. It's not going to carry. Patero started in the shade, creeps into the sun, and now backpedals again into the shadows to make the play. Two outs in the first inning. Last night during the rain delay, 92 minutes long, Ty Southazian appears in the concourse. I'm just coming back from the bathroom, and I see him, and I said, hey, what do you need? He goes, I'm going to get a hot dog. Well, of course, the contingent of Notre Dame students were on hand on the concourse, and they were enjoying themselves, if you catch my drift. So they all wanted pictures with Ty. So I ended up being Salvazine's security. Here's Cole Mathis, the pitch, outside. Ty got his hot dogs. We got some pictures. Kaylee Sedlicek made a great TikTok today at SB Cubs, and you can check that out. It's great to have Ty Salvazine in town. Now let's see if Cole Mathis can plate him. The Cubs are behind 2-0 in the first inning. And the pitch. Fastball from Robinson is low. What can you say about this guy? Cole Mathis, 15 games, 15 base hits, and 14 RBIs. 10 of those hits have gone for extra bases. The kick and pitch. Fouled into the mid of the catcher for a strike. That's a good cut. What a 96-mile-per-hour fastball was too enticing there for Mathis. It's 2-1. Shadows cover the mound and the plate area as well as the third baseline. Sunshine along the first base side where Robinson throws to check on Southazian, who is back diving in safely. It's not all that warm, but again, the sunshine is making it feel better. And again, the best day we've had all week, 61 degrees and sunny. The pitch. Mathis will let a fastball go by. Top of the zone, strike call at 96. Robinson works in that fastball along with a curve, a slider, and a changeup. And he really towers over the rubber. All of 6'6", bulky and strong. Salazin takes off, and Mathis shoots one foul to stay alive. Lansing 2, South Bend nothing. Bottom of the first inning. Southazine's at first. Not running this time. And Mathis will look at strike three call. Fastball at the knees. As Robinson working from letters to knees on those heaters. K's Mathis. Cubs don't score. We're done with one. Lansing 2, Cubs nothing on Sports Radio WSBT.
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2: 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Kevin Valdez starts his second inning with a breaking ball outside to Carlos Franco. It's the bottom third of the order coming up for Lansing as they lead it 2-0. Franco followed by Patero and then Green. And Valdez begins the wind, pitches. Fastball's in there. Franco, the right-hand hitting first baseman, will be followed by the two lefties, Patero and Green. Lansing getting three straight base hits to start the game. And the pitch, breaking ball is away. Franco, normally a catcher playing first base. He's batting right on the Mendoza line at 200. That's with a home run and eight knocked in. Here's the windup and the delivery. Trying to get him to chase, no dice. Slider low and away, it's 3-1. Lansing tonight for the first time sporting their road trip gray uniforms. Gray jerseys and pants. Lansing in red printed across the front side of the jersey with red numbers on the back. Black socks and belts and helmets. Swing and a miss on the next delivery. But Franco's accessories, the protective gear, is Athletics Green, the former Oakland A's, the parent club of the Lugnuts. A lime green elbow guard and ankle guard. On the 3-2, he'll take ball four. Valdez has walked the leadoff man, and the leadoff guy has been on in both innings for Lansing. The Cubs, as they usually do on Fridays, going to their baby blue alternate top. They wear those both at home and on the road. The light baby blue torso is paired with the cubby blue sleeves. Cubs written across the front in blue block lettering. The same color blue numbers on the back, trimmed in some white. Here is Patero showing bunt, pulling back and taking a strike. Cubs have the usual home white pinstripe pants on. We mentioned in the team store read coming into the inning, the new SB Star on-field cap. That's what Kevin Valdez has chosen for the Cubs to wear tonight. 0-1. Same breaking ball is two outside this time, 1-1. Cubs with blue belts and socks. Kevin Valdez has a fresh-looking pair of white cleats on along with a red mitt. A few Cubs pitchers are using a red mitt. Cohen Moreno as well. The 1-1. Ground ball back to the mound. Valdez has got it. He'll throw to second for one out. Salvezin back to first. It's in time. And Salvezin leaped over the base runner to get that throw off. Franco right through the legs, and Salvezin showing off the hops. Double play. It goes 1-6-3.
25: And nicely done, too, by Kevin. I mentioned it earlier this week. Anytime a ball is hit back to the pitcher with runners on, you hold your breath, but Kevin chose to throw on the run there and put it on target.
2: It's 2-0 Cubs. Rodney Green Jr. swings and misses. And that is improvement from Valdez from his last start. Remember, he had a ball back to the mound against Fort Wayne, and he threw wide of second, and there was no double play opportunity. The 0-1. Sent in the air to center. Kane Kepley's got a read on it. Tracking in the gap, shuffling forward, and makes the catch as he hits the track. Valdez ends up facing the minimum. Double play helps him out in the second. Cubs behind the Lugnuts, 2-0 on Sports Radio WSBT.
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2: The new South Bend Cubs event building in the left field corner, home of the 11-11 Club, presented by Bacardi. And for the first time tonight, it is open. It looks great out there as part of the $48 million renovation on Four Winds Field this past offseason. Matt Hallback leads off the inning and pops the ball up. Right field line, foul territory. The first baseman, Franco, is out and can't make the play. Again, Franco, usually a catcher shuffling out there. Not sure if that had anything to do with his inability to make the catch. It would have been tough for anybody. But that's really not a play that anybody who plays first base regularly can make. Now, Casey Opitz made a play like that. Let's tell you about the Casey Opitz game of 2022, where Opie made that exact catch and then turned around and threw out a guy at the plate trying to tag. Only Opie can do that. Matt Hallback takes a fastball strike. But yeah, the event building looks great. Fans in there for the first time tonight.
25: Views from up there are incredible.
2: Yeah, did you go up there?
25: All over South Bend, yeah.
2: Here's the 0-2. High and outside from Kyle Robinson. Yeah, that's going to be a welcome addition to Four Winds Field. And you know, especially when it comes to be summertime, that thing's going to be loaded. Great crowd tonight. The 1-2. Check swing. No swing. Dakota Kilgore on the appeal said no. Yeah, got to go up there today. There's all kinds of space. There's probably more space than it looks like there actually is. Here's the 2-2. A slider is going to stay outside. Hallback by the skin of his teeth, staying alive in this plate appearance. He's checked at the last couple. Let's see if he can get something to drive on the 3-2. Cubs are behind a pair. The pitch. He walks. And immediately Matt Hallback will continue his long consecutive games on base streak. He has been on base in 15 straight. This one comes via a leadoff walk. 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Leandro Espinoza will come up. Espy playing his third game of the series. And he'll take a ball high. The expressions of Leandro Espinoza when he looks at a ball are fantastic. He almost tells the umpire what to do. Now, will the umpire agree is the question. 1-0, the pitch. Fouled back, 1-1. Also nice to see Espy in short sleeves and not wearing the ski mask edition to keep guys warm. It's a pleasant night. Espy tattooed on the left arm. He's got blue tape wrapped around each wrist with some white batting gloves. Cubs down 2-0, a man at first. And here comes the big Robinson. Ground ball, foul pass third. Looks like a gorgeous day tomorrow. We'll play an early evening game at 4:05. 2:05 finale on Sunday. Cubs have won the first three games of this series. And again, that's after dropping 5-6 to Fort Wayne last week. On the next one, it's a foul tip at the plate, and we'll do it again on the 1-2. The third baseman, Camarillo, hugging the line. He's only about 2 feet off the line at third. The 1-2 delivery is going to be on the way. Fished at and missed for strike three. Espinoza chasing a bad one, and they got him to chase. Second strikeout for Robinson. First out of the second. And here is Alex Madera, who will play in his second game as a Cub tonight. Madera, the left-hand hitting second baseman, stands in and looks at a strike. In the morning education day on Wednesday, he had a gorgeous bunt single. It was the left-handed style one where a lefty will bunt the ball to the right of the mound, but to the right of the first baseman's angle, so nobody can get to it. The 0-1.

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1: It's 2-0 Lansing. The Lugnuts with a leadoff home run to begin the game from Bobby Bozier. Davis Diaz then doubled. Ali Camarillo singled, and then there was an RBI groundout. Fastball is high to Madera. Lead not insurmountable here. The Cubs have done some great run scoring this week, scoring 9 runs 2 times. And again, the Lugnuts have their first lead of the series. Here's a ball scooped to a shallow center. In the bright sunshine is Pineda. He's got a play, and he makes the routine catch. Since the leadoff walk by Robinson, he has sent the next 2 packing. It's up to Justin Stransky. But a good job by Kevin Valdez to face the minimum in the second. Got the help of a double play that he started. Stransky with 2 away. Looks at a fastball that's in there. 97 miles per hour on the outside corner. The wind suddenly very calm. The American flag in center not moving. And the big right-hander will toss over again. Hallback returns to first safely. You know, Matt Hallback has not attempted a stolen base this year, but Kyle Robinson is preoccupied with the Cup third baseman, keeping him close. There's a big gap in the right side of the infield. And the pitch. Little dribbler to a charging third baseman. Camarillo has got it. Sidearm throw to first is going to beat Stransky, and the Cubs do nothing after their leadoff walk. We've played a couple, and it's the Lugnuts ahead by a couple. 2-0 going to the third on Sports Radio WSBT.
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1: 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Let's see if Kevin Valdez can continue to rally back from that 2-run first inning. The Cubs are behind 2-0. And Kevin's first pitch of the third inning is low and outside to Bobby Bozier, who took him deep in the first inning to lead off the game. Bozier was just 1-for-13 in the series coming into that at-bat. Responding well, and he shoots another one to right field. This is sinking towards the line. Espinoza, it's going to drop foul. Long chase in for Leonel Espinoza. He was not going to be able to get to it. And Espy, who will toss it into an ocean of kids. A lot of kids hanging there in that right field corner on the berm. Packed house in the J.B. West home run porch. And again, the opening today at the South Bend Cubs event building there at the 11-11 Club, presented by Bacardi, out in the left field corner. A strike on Bozier after the foul ball. And the next pitch.

bullet strike on a fastball. 94 miles per hour from Valdez, and it's 1-2. Shadows now cover nearly all the infield. Still some sunshine on the right side. The 1-2 pitch. Little ground ball towards third. It's foul, hitting off the left ankle of Boser as he went hobbling away.

0: Lansing up 2-0 here in the third. Valdez looks to put away Bozer. And here comes the pitch. Tried to get in the chase, no dice. Stransky pointing back at Valdez, though, after scooping up that breaking ball, saying that's exactly where he wanted it. And Bozer, he has been likely to chase this week. Again, has struck out 5 times in the series. The 2-2. Belted to left field. This is back at the fence, and this is going to leave the yard. If it's fair, it's gone. It is well fair. Bobby Bozer with a multi-home run game already. Solo shot, and the Lugnuts lead it 3-0. What a dart.
1: Boy, where did that land?
0: I have no idea.
1: I did not see it as soon as it entered the background of the sky.
0: As soon as it entered the stratosphere.
1: Yeah.
0: I mean, geez.
1: Wow, that was smashed. Change up running in, and Bozer got it turned around. See if I can find it here on the replay. Olivo looking up for it. Boy, that is way back near the team store.
0: That's an impressive swing from Bozer. He's now got 5 on the year. And here's a ball poked foul. It seems like the Lugnuts top of the lineup adjustment has played in their favor. Remember, we mentioned at the start of the game, they moved around guys like Bozer and Taylor and Diaz. Simple change. Camarillo is now batting third. Bozer in the leadoff spot. Diaz second. Ground ball to third to a charging Hallback. He's got it. The throw to first is going to be in time. That will retire Diaz. So Bozer with 2 home runs in the game. They're both solo shots to lead off an inning. Valdez did a good job of responding after the first home run, but now he's got to do the same again, and he must keep this close, make it easier for the Cubs through the middle frames. 3-0 Lansing, and Camarillo will take a pitch high. The 1-0. Cracked on the ground to second. Madero with his first play of the game. Shuffles it over to first in time. So again, Valdez has done well after the home runs have been hit. But hard contact to begin this game for Lansing. And here is Devin Taylor. Taylor knocked in a run his first time. Now has 23 RBIs, which places him in sole possession of third place in RBIs in the Midwest League. First pitch is low. He was tied with Cade Snell entering the game, and Cade has the night off. Left-handed batter. Left side of the infield shifted towards the middle. And Taylor swings and misses. He is still hitless in the series, Taylor is. After a scorching April, he hit .326 last month. A chillier .182 in May. Line drive the other way, slicing down the line. This is going to go foul. So Taylor just a few feet away from his first knock of the series. And I think he knows it too. It's kind of a sarcastic smile almost as he walks back to the home plate area. Very kind gesture from the man on deck, Justin Reamer, who grabbed Taylor's bat and waited for him to walk back to the plate and handed it to him. 3-0 Lansing, and we're ready to go again with the 1-2 by Valdez. Taylor again drifts the ball foul up the left field side. Well, best start to a game for the Lugnuts this week without question. Again, before tonight, the Cubs had not trailed in a game, so they'll have to try and mount a comeback tonight. Still have taken the first 3 of the series. The 1-2. Fly ball foul. Coming up for the Cubs in the bottom of the third, it'll be Olivo, Kepley, and Salvezin against Kyle Robinson. And the 1-2 by Valdez. He is swung on and foul tipped at the dish. Caught a piece of Stransky. The left-handed throwing umpire, Dylan Reeves, tosses a new ball to Valdez. I believe both umpires are left-handed, if I'm not mistaken. Dakota Kilgore was tossing baseballs back to the pitchers left-handed, I believe. The 1-2. Just inside. Did not get the call on a beautiful breaking ball. Ran inward, a cut across the plate gorgeously from Kevin. But just did not get the call inside. And now the 2-2 delivery. Went back to the same pitch. Got a check swing, but no swing, says Dakota Kilgore. The lead is 3-0 for Lansing. Bases clear. Taylor batting. And will be set for the payoff pitch to the lefty with the crouch stance. Base hit right center field, and there is the first knock of the series for Taylor. Cut off in the gap by Kepley. That will hold Taylor to a single. But a hard smash at 104 mph with the exit velo. And Taylor's got, again, his first knock of the series. So it seems like tonight the top of the Lansing order has really come to play, considering that Boser, Diaz, Camarillo, and Taylor already have base hits. Inning will continue with Justin Reamer, who grounded out his first time. The pitch to the righty dips outside and low for ball one. The big right-hander Valdez again sets at the belt. And his delivery, a high pitch, fastball at 92 above the letters for ball two. Pickoff throw back to first. Taylor is back standing. Mathis holds the runner. Valdez into his motion for the 2-0. Called strike inward on a sinking fastball at 93. Two and one on Reamer. He's got the pant legs wrapped around the knees, showing off the black socks. Lansing to their road trip grays for the first time this week, changing uniforms. Taylor takes off, pitches in the dirt, no throw for Stransky. Justin nearly did it perfectly. He dug the ball out of the ground backhand style, tried to adjust it to his bare right hand, but he bobbled it as he tried to transition from glove to hand. No throw, and Taylor steals his fifth base. So the Lugnuts, already ahead 3-0, are trying to quadruple their lead. The kick and pitch. Hit in the air, foul, slicing out of play towards the corner. Three and two on Justin Reamer. Pedro Pineda is on deck if we get that far. Taylor leads at second. He's on an island by himself. Nobody close. And the pitch runs outside for ball four. So with 2 outs in the inning, Lansing has singled and walked after the leadoff homer by Boser times two. He's got a couple of those tonight. The batter will be Pineda, and Henry Hack will call time and go to the mound. Cubs bullpen is not yet throwing, but Kenji Perez does have a weighted ball there in the right field bullpen and is throwing that, so he may be hopping on a mound shortly. We expect to see Ethan Flanagan at some point in the game. Flanagan has been the usual piggyback behind Kevin Valdez, or vice versa, depending on if Flanagan starts and Valdez comes out of the pen. And just as we bring it up, Perez is going to start throwing in that Cub bullpen. So he may be needed before this third inning concludes. 3-0 Lansing leads. Pineda trying to deliver more damage. It'll be Reamer at first. Taylor remains at second. Pineda, the right-hander, up. And here is Valdez working. First pitch is in there. Got the call top of the zone on the inner half. Seems like the high strike has been more favorable for Dylan Reeves in the series. He has kept it consistent, but that's just the zone, it seems like. No balls and a strike. And the kick and fire. That twirls inside on a slider, and it's 1-1. By the way, Pedro Pineda is your Hoosier Lottery strikeout man. So if Kevin Valdez can strike out Pedro Pineda right now, a couple lucky sections at Four Winds Field, win a free cash five coupon from the Hoosier Lottery. A ball and a strike, and he brings it. Hit in the air to right. It's Espinoza tracking, settling, making the call from Kepley and the snag. Inning over. Good job by Valdez. Again, to fight back after the homer. But another bomb by Bobby Bozer has tripled the lead for Lansing. They lead 3-0 in the third on Sports Radio WSBT.
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0: 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Cubs trying to do something offensively here in the early innings. Christian Olivo will take a strike from Kyle Robinson. But it has been Robinson's terrific pitching that has kept the Cubs scoreless so far. He has given up a single and a walk, but nothing besides that. Fastball to Olivo misses. Christian Olivo's got the batting average above to the Mendoza line, batting 200. And that is big for Christian. Here's a base hit to right. This guy continues to slap it all over the field. Christian Olivo, at the start of that Dayton series a couple weeks ago, was batting 140. That average has continued to skyrocket, and it's because he's getting a chance to play every day.
1: He's doing good work with it. Two-run single the opposite way last night, and he goes to right once again here. Let's see if this gets the Cubs going with the lineup card flipping over.
0: Let's see if South Bend can dig into this deficit. Kane Kepley batting after the leadoff single to Olivo. He's got his fourth hit of the series, by the way. Big 12-6 curveball is a strike to Kepley. And we mean it, 12-6. That started around the shoulders of Kane, it seemed, and then dropped down in the middle of the zone for a strike call. 0-1 on the Cub leadoff man. Cubs trail by three, and a pickoff throw is going to be late to try and get Olivo. Christian keeping the batting gloves on as he runs the bases here. Some guys may go to that oven mitt. Kane Kepley wears two of them. Usually a guy wears one, but Kepley wears the oven mitt protector on both hands. Another pickoff throw. This one closer, but also not in time. And now let's see if Olivo wants to take off. Of course, a pitcher, per plate appearance, gets three disengagements off the mound. Those disengagements can be stepping off, throwing over. But usually on the third time, you see the guy take off from the base. Let's see if Olivo runs. He does not. And Kepley looks at a fastball high. That would not have been a good pitch to run on. It would have gotten the catcher Diaz run out of the crouch. And you do have to be cognizant of Diaz, the catcher, who has caught eight base runners stealing this year. Two of the best in the Midwest League going at it. Stransky and Diaz behind the dish. Kepley shoots a foul ball to the right. And it's 1-2. Is it possible for 50 kids to tackle each other for one foul ball? That's what just happened. The 1-2. Way high for a ball. And it's 2-2. It looks like it's an NFL game, and both teams are pointing in the opposite direction in terms of who has the ball. And it's 2-2 on Kane. Olivo takes off. Ground ball to second. This will evade the double play. Reamer will throw out Kepley. Olivo was running, so he will move to second. Kepley is out, and here's Salazine. Salazine had South Bend's lone hit before the inning began. It was a base hit to left center. One of those would get the Cubs on the board. Trying to get back in the game. They trail by three. And the pitch. Ty will look at one low. Next pitch. A fastball in there. One and one on Ty Salazine. Olivo at second. And Ty grounds one foul over past Max Anastasio at third. Max coaching third base per usual. Daniel Wasinger, the Cub manager, is South Bend's first base coach. Lansing 3, Cubs nothing. Third inning. Olivo began the inning with the single the opposite way. He's got a good lead up the middle. And the pitch to Ty is way high above the zone. I feel like Ty Salazine is going to be one of those guys where continually and always his uniform is going to be dirty. The pitch. Grounded foul. Those white pant legs are covered in infield dirt. Made a couple good plays in the infield. Now, as we could appreciate those guys, that's extra work for Cub clubhouse manager Tim Hart. But Tim's happy to wash them every night if the team's winning. 2-2. And Robinson's pitch. Good fastball, but just missed outside. That's a great take by Salazine. Such a patient approach for such a young guy. Ty is just 20 years old. Born in July of 2005. From Las Vegas. Three balls, two strikes. And here's a little line drive hit past the diving second baseman Reamer into center. Olivo will take third. Reamer did everything he could to dive for that ball and come up with it, but Salazine was able to push it past him. Salazine's 2-for-2. Runners now at the corners for Cam Cisneros, and the tying run will come to the plate.
1: So impressive. Just finds a way to get to that, bat to the ball, I should say, and hit it hard more often than not. And they're just hard enough. Let's see if the Cubs can get right back in this thing with one of their better hitters, Cisneros, up there.
0: And it'll be a great time for Cam's first hit of the series. He is hitless in the series, but has six walks. Yeah, the lefty will take a strike. We've talked plenty about it. A pitcher having to face Kepley, Salazine, and Cisneros at the top of a lineup has got to be a nightmare. The 0-1. Swing and a miss. The ball gets away from the catcher. Olivo darts home and scores. Salazine goes to second. South Bend on the board. You know, that's a fastball to Cam that was swung on and missed, and Diaz just couldn't handle it. 3-1.
1: Oh, thank you very much. Probably goes a pass ball, no question.
0: Agreed.
1: Cisneros was probably not that far away from foul tipping it, but evidently the catcher Diaz was screened and couldn't get the handle on it.
0: And now the 0-2 is up and away. I would go pass ball as well. I mean, that's a great pitch by Robinson. High and tight against the lefty. That's exactly where you want to put it. So we'll wait on the official call, though. It does go pass ball. And now the 1-2 to Cisneros with Salazine at second. Fly ball foul. Now you got the right part of the order up if you want to mount this full comeback in the third. Cisneros now, then Mathis and Hallback. The Cubs have seen Robinson now one time through. Let's see what they've learned along the way. The pitch. Hit in the air to center by Cisneros. Pineda is going to have a play as he buckles his feet together in the left center field gap, makes the catch. Salvezine goes to third safely. So now let's see if Cole Mathis can drive in Ty Salvezine. He's 90 feet away. The former Texas Tech Red Raider, Kyle Robinson, will be greeted for a mound visit from Lansing pitching coach Levi Kelly, a former teammate of Cub manager Daniel Wasinger when they were with the Kane County Cougars. Beautiful night at Four Winds Field, packed house. This is going to be one of the bigger crowds so far this season, and the best part is it's going to look just like this for about 3 or 4 months straight. Mathis looking for his 15th RBI in 16 games. The pitch, fastball at the knees, perfectly placed by Robinson, and Kyle Robinson seems to be emptying the tank. That was at 98 miles per hour. Now Robinson, he has gone deeper into games, 5 innings in his last start against Dayton. Here's a pitch low and away, or maybe it's just the extra adrenaline pitching with a man 90 feet away. But that velocity has scooted up a couple ticks here in the third. That last heater at 97. 1-1 as the big righty is set. And the pitch to Mathis is on the way. Way outside and high. That came in at 98. He has thrown 57 pitches. Mathis digs back in. Infield back with two down. The pitch. Swing and a miss. Tip of the cap to Robinson that time. A slider low and Cole went after it. And now it's 2-2. Deuces wild. 2 balls, 2 strikes, 2 outs. Ty Salvezine leading at third in foul ground. Mathis trying to come through. And the pitch. Low and outside, no chase that time. 3-2. We'll be set for a payoff pitch from Robinson. Here it comes. He got him swinging on a pitch low. A slider got him. Inning over, but the Cubs do get a run thanks to the pass ball that scooted past Diaz. We'll go to the middle innings. Tyler's got the call in the fourth. 3-1 Lansing on Sports Radio WSBT.
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1: Welcome back to Four Winds Field. Ready for the fourth inning.